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0: I'll talk about when we'll see what Colorado is doing and see if they've made changes, which I fully expect Jared Bednar and his staff to do for this game. The other thing I'll say, last game, we heard a lot about execution wasn't there for Colorado. You know what they also did a lot of in that game? Missed the net. On the gold and a couple of golden opportunities, they missed the net completely.
1: Yeah, again, Jared Bednar said they have to be better than they were in game one. John Tortorella told us

0: knows Colorado will be better than they were in game one. Much more to come. We'll take a closer look at the lineups for tonight's game. We mentioned our colleague Steve Goldstein. He will join us on the other side as well, as we're moments away from puck drop in game two here in Denver from Ball Arena. You're listening to game two of the Western Conference Final on Sports USA.
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11: Ball, almost like a cycle. When they get around the top of the circle area, a little above the half wall in there, that's where the transition goes, where the center usually will hand off that player to the forward, the other forward down that strong side. If I'm Colorado, I'm flushing everything, funneling every puck to the net from that area, because you created a little bit of openness. Instead of allowing the pack-in mentality to happen in Vegas, you open it up, you have a guy already in front, because look, Vegas always has two big-sized defenders in front of the net protecting that area, but if you can draw one of them out a little bit, the forward spaced out, and then utilize your weak side D, John, coming in looking for rebounds, picking up and everything in that mid-zone area, that mid-slot area, you may have a chance to create some more. If you're just looking for shots regularly from the point and you're allowing Vegas to come out and block them, you're going to play right into their hands. You've got to move the puck. And again, I think above the half wall, but top of the circle area is the area where you look to flush pucks. For Vegas, if I'm them, I liked their game last game an awful lot, but I'd actually like to see them spend a little more time in the O-zone. I don't think they can keep giving up chance after chance after chance, because can Carter Hart continue to play as well as he did in game one? He's been darn good in these playoffs, but I think you're playing with fire just a little bit there.
0: We don't expect too much in the way of lineup changes in this game. However, we were expecting maybe a couple of minor changes. Let's go down to the third member of our broadcast team right now. At ice level, it's Steve Goldstein. Goldie?
12: Yeah, good evening, John. You're right. Call them more tweaks. You know, this is bottom pair on the fence. So for Vegas, Zach comes back in. He's played nine games already in the playoffs. He'll go in for Ben Hutton on that bottom pair. Now Cale Makar, of course, on the bench for Colorado. Nick Blankenberg, who does have a goal in four playoff games this year, he's in for Jack Eichon, and Blankenberg will be paired up with Josh Manson. Other tweak for Colorado, look for Nick Waugh tonight. He gets elevated into the top six from third line right wing to second line with Brock Nelson and Artturi Lehkonen. Avalanche just walked right by me onto the ice. Hey, it's time, guys. All season, which started back in October, there's a little pressure on the President's Trophy winners. You know, they don't want to go down 0-2 heading over to Vegas. So, big game for Colorado tonight.
0: Yeah, the Avs have stood atop the National Hockey League since early November. I think I read the number the other day, Billy. It was like 143 consecutive.

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5: 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John Ollers, Billy Jaffe, Steve Goldstein, and the rest of our Sports USA crew here in Denver. Game two of the Western Conference Finals, scoreless with 8:42 to go in the opening period. Face off to the left of Scott Wedgwood in the Colorado net. Brock Nelson beaten on the draw. Marner just chips it to the far corner. Josh Manson is there, and he'll rattle it up the boards. This one bounces 200 feet and will go for an icing call. So, Billy Jaffe, I got a question for
6: you.
5: Here we are in the conference finals, game two in the West, and following the game in Raleigh, North Carolina last night. Road teams in the playoffs, 37-32. Last year, road teams were over 500. Why? Why is that the case?
6: Home ice advantage isn't there as much anymore. Everybody's coming.

0: gets the puck all the way through to the net. It's a low pass. I believe it was Kadri. He bumps it to the net, and then the rebound off of Carter Hart is about 18 feet out, and there was Ross Colton with his stick on the ice. The lefty shoots it quickly and gets again over the glove.
1: Colton had an assist in game one. That's his first goal of the Western Conference Final, his second of the playoffs. And Burns and Kadri, a couple of players who didn't appear on the score sheet in game one, get the assist. And there's Burns again, keeping a puck in at the right point and shooting it all in one motion, forcing Carter Hart to make a save.
0: Gets a ton on it from that distance.
1: He's such a big man.
0: I think he uses, last time I talked to him, he was using either as 130 flex still.
1: Wow.
0: But he is a huge man. He can handle it, and he will not change it. Like a lot of players have gone to a lower flex, he can't at 6'5", 230 pounds.
1: Here's Coughlin trying to tee one up from the right point in the Colorado zone. It sails over top of the net as went off a Colorado stick, and now puck battle on the far boards goes over the glass and out of play. Down to a minute 59 to go here in the opening period. Colorado has struck first. The Avs lead Vegas 1-0. 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
1: Your auto and home insurance, so you only pay for what you need. Just under 2 minutes to go in the opening period in Denver here, Game 2 of the Western Conference Final. Ross Colton, at the 17-minute mark from Brent Burns and Nazem Kadri, has given Colorado a 1-0 lead for Colton, his second of the postseason.
0: And it was just a good forecheck with getting the puck deep behind the net. Avs had two guys below the net, one of them being Colton, one of them being Kadri. Soon as Colton made the pass from behind the net over to Kadri deep in the right corner, Colton then got himself reloaded back to the middle of the ice. His icing is called off of the faceoff. So puck will come back into the Colorado Avalanche zone. But it was that play where they had two guys behind the net again, changed the point of attack just enough, getting the puck back to the point. Now you've had a whole bunch of different movement there, Johnny, that doesn't allow for Vegas to get into the exact kind of structured defense, interior defense that they want to do.
1: First lead of the series for the Avs, who had fallen behind in each of their last two playoff games by a score of 3-0. They recovered in game five to win against Minnesota, and then fell 4-2 in game one here two nights ago. Faceoff in the Colorado zone, again controlled by the Avs. They've won back-to-back defensive zone faceoffs, but they can't get it out up the left boards. Eichel knocks it down, battles for it, and pulls it in and wires it over top of the net. Nick Waugh for Colorado gets to it on the far side, and again, it's Eichel who holds it in. This time at the right point, and now it's turned over to Dorofeev. Boy, Kadri just handed it to him in the slot, and a great left pad save by Wedgwood. Scott Wedgwood has made some big stops in this opening period, and add that one to the list.
0: Yeah, we didn't even get a chance to break down the Marner save, where he had a breakaway from the blue line in. Beautiful left pad save on that one, too.
1: He made two saves on that. Wow, Dorofeev just got rocked in the corner by Kadri. He gets back up, though, and joins the play as Vegas gets control in their own zone with now

0: Just a minute remaining in what has been a physical opening period, yet we have not had a penalty. Knights through the middle off the stick of William Carlson, and two Av players collide. That was McKinnon and Natchez in the neutral zone, so the puck goes deep into the Colorado zone. Natchez trying to chop it out, but it's kept by Marner. His shot is blocked, and that took a bite out of Brett Kulak. Abs the other way. Natchez pulls up at the blue line, drawing his line mates offside.
1: In game one, Nazem Kadri played 19-26. He had five shots on goal, no points in the game, but he was just 2-for-8 in the faceoff circle. And we've seen him here mostly as a wing in this period. So you allow Nelson to take more of the faceoffs. But I think more than anything, it just frees up Nazem Kadri to just go and skate. And I'm saying something that I said about 5-6 minutes ago, partner. You've called his name an awful lot in the physical department in this game, and you just said it. He rocked Dorofeev in the corner. I feel like Naz Kadri is just going in this game. Not so much thinking, just playing.
0: Abs into the Vegas zone on a quick snapshot by McKinnon, who was covering the point, went just wide. And now a little chaos for Vegas as Colorado continues to get to loose pucks. Taves keeps it in, whipped on the backhand from the right circle by McKinnon, right on goal. Hart makes a save, long shot from Burns in and out of his glove. And Vegas has to clear the hard way as they ice the puck. Will it go far enough? And they wave it off as Burns is back to get it as the period comes to a close. 18,000 come to their feet at Ball Arena in approval of an opening period from their Colorado Avalanche.
1: Well, they should be very happy, especially with the last couple of minutes of this first period. Yes, the goal is great, but I felt we saw a few other times the continuation of really good forecheck presence from Colorado. That last shift was another great example. Getting a puck from the point quickly, where it was McKinnon who got it, who had filled the lane there, and then he just flung it back towards the net. That they did a real good job. Very aggressive period, very physical period that obviously is engaging not only for the players, but for the fans too.
0: So 20 minutes in the books, and the Colorado Avalanche have a 1-0 lead on the strength of the Ross Colton goal. Coming up next, Rob Brender will have the intermission report. You're listening to Game 2 of the Western Conference Final on Sports USA.
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0: large chunk of the period, neither team could find the back of the net, in large part due to the strong play from both goaltenders.
1: And Kelly for Colorado moves it ahead. Logan O'Connor is knocked down, and he gets back up. Is way out of his net. Came hard to poke the loose puck away, and as he retreats to the top of the blue, he has to make a save on Logan O'Connor. Oh, I think the heart rate of one Carter Hart
2: sure
1: might have gone up a little. And William Karlsson able to win this faceoff in the defensive zone, and a quick up the middle. Here's Marner. He's in on a breakaway, and Wedgwood makes the save and also stops him on the rebound. Boy, the stretch pass for Vegas strikes again, and Marner had a couple of cracks at it. Wedgwood with the early huge stops.
0: Both of those saves were outstanding. Two of the best in the period for both goaltenders, Hart and Wedgwood. They both faced 12 shots in that first period. It was a very evenly played first period in general. We'll get to some of those numbers in just a moment. It took until 3 minutes were left on the clock in the period for Ross Colton to break the ice for Colorado.
1: Sends it down low. Kadri had trouble with it. Back to the point. Burns shot didn't get through. Rebound there in the slot, and they score. The Avs get a bounce, and they get the opening goal. Ross Colton, it's 1-0.
0: Second of the playoffs for Ross Colton at exactly 17 minutes from Burns and Kadri, his 13th career playoff goal and his first in this series. And that was the only goal in period number one. I mentioned a lot of the numbers very even. Shots on goal, 12 of them in the period for Vegas, 11 for Colorado. The hitting, 16-13 advantage for Vegas, but again, very close. The faceoff dot, exactly even. Both teams won 10 draws in that first period. Neither team had a power play opportunity. A very well played, cleanly played first period, and the Avalanche are ahead 1-0. Coming up next, you're going to hear from Avalanche forward Logan O'Connor. He spoke to our Steve Goldstein just a few moments ago. You do not want to miss it. You're listening to Game 2 of the Western Conference Final on Sports USA.
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0: Avalanche superstar Nathan MacKinnon came into tonight's game on a 7-game point streak. That's the longest active streak in the league, tied for the longest streak by any player during the 2026 playoffs, and tied for the third longest streak MacKinnon has ever registered in the playoffs. Your score after one period of play tonight in Denver, it's the Avalanche 1 and the Golden Knights nothing. Just a few moments ago, our Steve Goldstein spoke to Avalanche forward Logan O'Connor.
2: Well, Logan, was that first period the type of period you wanted to play as far as fixing maybe a few things you guys focused on from game one?
3: For sure. Better recipe for us. I think we're using our feet a lot more, keeping it simple in the O zone. Maybe a little bit tighter in the D zone and on breakouts, but all in all, I mean, to go up 1-0 the first period is huge for us. We haven't had that in the last handful of games, so it's a good start.
2: What is so good about your team when you do get the lead?
3: Yeah, I think it's just relentless effort, relentless tenacity. I feel as though we're playing like that, always on top of pucks, makes it hard for them to get out of the zone, and then we get to use our feet in the O zone, and that's where the fun is.
2: Before you picked up the goal, Scott Wedgwood made some huge saves. What have you learned about him to have the confidence in him back there?
3: Absolutely, he's been a gamer. He's been huge for us. You know, when we have breakdowns, he's always there to make the big save for us. I think you saw examples of that period. We had a couple little breakdowns. He made the first save, and then we had guys coming in to sort of scrape away the rebounds and get it out of there for him.
2: Good luck the rest of the way. Thanks, Logan.
3: Appreciate it. Thank you.
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0: Thank you very much, Steve. That's our Steve Goldstein with Avalanche forward Logan O'Connor. More of our intermission report is coming up next. After one period of play in Denver, it's the Avalanche 1 and the Golden Knights nothing in Game 2. 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
0: Trying to get even in the series. The Golden Knights trying to take a commanding 2-0 lead before the series shifts to Vegas. The lone goal off the stick of Ross Colton in period number one. His second of the playoffs, exactly 17 minutes into the stanza from Burns and Kadri. His 13th career playoff goal and his first in the series. Both goaltenders very solid in that period. Carter Hart faced 11 shots, allowing just the one goal. Scott Wedgwood faced 12 shots and stopped each and every one of them. Coming up after this, we're going to rejoin our John Ahlers, Billy Jaffe, and Steve Goldstein for the second period between the Golden Knights and Avalanche. 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
7: 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Just a second shy of the halfway mark of the hockey game. 10:01 to go in the second period. Colorado leads 1-0. Ross Colton with the game's only goal at the 17-minute mark of the opening period. Avs go to work, and Malinsky off the boards, got it towards the net. Carter Hart able to keep it out. And now on the rush, it's Sissons with Saad the other way for Vegas. Dumped in behind the net. Kadri is all the way down low in the defensive zone to help out. Around the boards, doesn't get it out. Thrown towards the net, it was blocked as Hurdle just trying to get it to the net. Boy, big collision in the neutral zone there as Kadri got rocked by Rasmus Anderson.
8: Referee back there, Chris Rennie, saying incidental contact.
7: The backside official, Kadri got his attention immediately when he stood up without his hockey stick. He looked right at him and play on, boys, was the message. Now it's Jack Drury winding it up through the neutral zone for Colorado and on left wing into the Vegas zone. Chips it behind the net, chases it down and moves it to the near corner. Blankenberg is there, returns it around to Drury, who drifts to the corner to spread the ice. Behind the net for a spinning Parker Kelly. He feeds the line. Pass by Manson, misses the target. Blankenberg gets it back, tries to shoot off the half wall. That's blocked, but recovered by Logan O'Connor. Another good shift here for the fourth line of Colorado. They feed it to the point. Blankenberg goes across. Long wrist shot by Manson, and that's held by Carter Hart. Now down to 8:41 to go in the second period. Still 1-0. Colorado leads Vegas. 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
8: Well, just like game one, we're over halfway through the hockey game, and we only had one goal scored in this one. Colorado has looked better, but you get the feeling 18,000 people would feel better about it if it was a little more than 1-0.
1: I think that you're right. No question about that. But I also do think they feel better just given the eye test of how the Colorado Avalanche, their home favorites, are playing in this game. I like that they're creating more from the low to high off the forecheck.
8: And no Cale Makar again tonight for the Avs as they win the offensive zone draw. But Malinsky shot blocked, popped in the air, and William Karlsson races the other way. Wide on right wing, taken to the corner boards in the Colorado zone by Devon Taves. He separates him from the puck. McKinnon moves it up, and here's speed from Malinsky coming from the backside. The right side defenseman angled off to the corner by Hanifin as he enters the Vegas zone. And as he comes back to his point, he kicks the puck loose and keeps it alive for McKinnon. Taves at the line trying to one-time it, didn't get it on net. Malinsky does as it comes back up the right boards, and Carter Hart is forced to hang on.
1: Now, from start to finish on that shift, Malinsky, who wears number 70 for Colorado, was the man in charge of that shift. His work ethic and his acceleration and no hesitation, taking it the right side, getting the puck towards the net, and then coming back as he... After his first initial opportunity, he gets back to the right point area, strips the puck from the Vegas player, brings it back down. I go back to what I said early in the game for Malinsky. He only had one shot last game. Six others were attempted he made that were blocked by Vegas. I feel like, in general, Johnny, the defensemen for Colorado in this game are less playing, to use the words of their head coach Jared Bednar, less safe than they did in game one as the puck goes into the Vegas bench off of the faceoff when they brought it out of the zone.
8: Well, it's interesting you talk about Malinsky, the fact he couldn't get his shots through. He had two shots blocked in the opening period as well. Had a chance to talk with him this morning, young man out of Minnesota who went to Cornell, and he told me as soon as Cornell showed interest, he said, I knew I wanted to go there because he was undrafted. He said, I didn't know I was going to make it to the National Hockey League. And it was a lot about my education and not as much about my hockey experience in going to Cornell. Well, he made the most of both.
1: Absolutely. And I can tell you, Cornell is known for their gargantuan defensemen usually.
8: Right. We and I talked about that. Manson with a shot from the right point that was deflected, turned into a changeup. Carter Hart reaching out and knocking it away with his goal stick. Puck angled up the boards and away as Theodore goes indirect off the wall all the way to the Colorado line with it. Cole Smith couldn't get it deep. And now it's set up at the side of the net by Scott Wedgwood. Shots are 16-14 favoring Colorado. They lead game 2-1-0. 7:20 to go, second period. Kadri turned away at the Vegas line. Here's an odd man rush. Dowd and Smith. Smith cuts in on left wing and his shot shrugged away by Wedgwood. Big collision on the far boards as Korzak is run over and the Avs keep it in. Now lobbed all the way back by Manson. Is this going to go far enough for icing? They wave it off even though it does.
1: Oh boy,
8: that was a late wave off and it's turned over. Wah puts it in front. A golden opportunity for Kadri and Carter Hart with the big stop.
1: And the Knights are perturbed.
8: Yeah,
1: having discussion with the linesmen,
8: yeah, they
1: there was a
8: the
1: late wash.
8: Call, didn't they?
1: They sure did. They're saying it's a late wash up. Kolesar skating back, and I don't think he could have caught up to that puck unless the linesman said he felt that Kolesar intentionally slowed down, which I don't think he does. The puck comes loose. Wah gets it below the goal line after it's Kolesar's thinking the whistle's going to blow. And he puts the puck from off the wall behind the net to the blocker side of the goaltender Hart under the stick of Kadri. Kadri's one-timer goes into the body, though, of Carter Hart, who makes the save.
8: Say what you will, I'll agree with one thing. It was a late wash-up.
1: It was late,
8: no doubt about that.
1: Yeah. I think there was about one stride where Kolesar, about the top of the circle, slowed down. But I thought he was enough ahead in front of the play there that he would have gotten the benefit of the doubt for the whistle to be blown.
8: 6:56 to go, second period. Faceoff to the right of Carter Hart in the Vegas zone. William Karlsson beaten on the draw, and Hart has to make a save as, again, the puck came out to Nick Waugh, and he just whipped it in one motion right on net, and everybody picking a dance partner at the side of the Vegas goal. Anderson has his helmet knocked off from behind by Kadri. Ross Colton was tangled up in his stick.
1: Oh,
8: Anderson asking the referee, supposedly in these scrums, if your helmet's knocked off, it's supposed to be a

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3: 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First power play of the night for the Colorado Avalanche, who lead game two of the Western Conference Final 1-0 with just a minute 18 left in the second period. Shea Theodore sits for a slash. 1-for-3 in game one on the power play were the Avs. Two of those three power plays spanned intermissions, and this one will do the same unless they score in the first minute 18 as Vegas clears off the draw. The Avs 7-for-18 in their last seven games on the power play after coming up empty the first three games of the postseason. Now less than a minute remains in the period as they dump it in, and Nick Dowd will hoist it the length of the ice from the near corner. 40 seconds remain in the second period. Ooh, a little drop pass by Taves, and that's a turnover as he came from behind the net. Howden got a quick shot away, but that was blocked by MacKinnon, and he races the other way. Nathan MacKinnon wide on left wing, hits the brakes at the goal line, got it right in front, a point blank chance there for Kadri, and it was Landeskog, and Hart made the stop. Now Kadri on the near boards keeps it in. 15 seconds left in the period, he gets it back from Landeskog, trying to get it to the line, and it's off the mark. Taves is going to have to chase this all the way back into the Colorado zone now with just 7 seconds left in the period. Wants to stretch it, and it's redirected in, but that's going to do it. The second period will come to an end, and once again, Colorado will carry over power play time to begin the third period, and they will also carry over a 1-0 lead through 40 minutes.
4: You want to talk about the emotional spectrum right there for Colorado Avalanche faithful, as there's a turnover deep in their own zone by Tate. Well, I think it's four giveaways now in the game, but they get it back. I think that's where... Listen, we know they miss Cale Makar everywhere, but on the breakouts and walking the blue line, etc. But I just think settling things down on the power play, where Cale Makar is so darn good, is where they miss his being out there. With all that said, Nathan MacKinnon brought it back into the offensive zone and was able to make a real hardworking play happen, almost happen, with that pass behind the goal line over to Landeskog, who was just off the blocker side of Carter Hart.
3: Incidentally, this is the ninth game this season, including the regular season, that the Avs have played without Cale Makar. Their power play in the previous eight games, just 3-for-21. But the Avs have the lead, and they'll be on the power play when the third period begins. We're through two periods of play. Our score, Colorado 1, Vegas 0. Coming up next, Rob Brender will have the intermission report. 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
11: One game to none. Let's take a listen back to the highlights from the second period. There were no goals scored in that second period, but there were a pair of outstanding saves by Carter Hart.
12: Faceoff win for Vegas and a great pass by Theodore intended in the slot for William Karlsson, tipped away and on the rush. Here come the Avs. Malinsky feeds it in front and a great save by Carter Hart on the redirect. Big collision on the far boards as Korzak is run over and the Avs keep it in. Now lobbed all the way back by Manson. Is this going to go far enough for icing? They wave it off, even though it does.
13: Oh boy,
12: that was a late wave off, and it's turned over. Wah puts it in front. A golden opportunity for Kadri and Carter Hart with the big stop.
11: Those were two of the 19 saves so far on the night for Carter Hart. He has been great making sure this remained a 1-0 game with those two saves in the second period. Again, he's faced 20 shots overall, allowing just one goal. He came into this one allowing two goals or fewer in seven of his last eight games. On the other side for Scott Wedgwood, he has faced only 16 shots and he has yet to allow a goal. He faced only four shots in period number two. As we mentioned, after the first 20 minutes were complete, many of the numbers are even or certainly close to even in this game. It's been an evenly matched game except for on the scoreboard, where the Avalanche have the 1-0 advantage. Shots on goal 20-16 in favor of Colorado. The hitting fairly even as well, 24-22 in favor of Colorado. The faceoff dot also favors Colorado, but again, very, very close. They've won 54% of the draws. Power play opportunities, more of them so far for Vegas. They are 0-3, and right now the Avalanche 0-1 on the power play, just about as even as it gets, and very close on the scoreboard after two periods of play where the Avalanche lead the Golden Knights by a score of 1-0 in game two. Coming up after this, we're going to hear an interview that our Steve Goldstein just completed a moment ago with Vegas forward Cole Smith. You do not want to miss it. You're listening to game two of the Western Conference Final on Sports USA.
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0: 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Your score after two periods of play in Denver, it's the Avalanche 1 and the Golden Knights nothing. Just a few moments ago, our Steve Goldstein spoke to Golden Knights forward Cole Smith.
1: Well, Cole, it seems like we're in the teeth of a series now. Been a little nasty. What's your assessment of the physicality out there as well?
2: Yeah, I mean, it's two pretty good-sized teams, and, both teams want to win really badly, and you know, a seven-game series is going to be a lot of physical play trying to wear each other down. And so both teams really want it tonight, and you can see that with the physical play on both sides.
1: What do you like so far early in a series? Of course, five periods, but your defensive play, particularly against their top stars.
2: Yeah, we got to make it hard for them to get to the middle. I mean, they're so skilled. They can take advantage of you real quick. So we just got to be really smart with pucks and not give them a whole lot of room. And when we come back, take away the middle from them.
1: Is this one of those things, if you said maybe 3 days ago, you sign up for up a game and a one-goal game going to the third here?
2: Yeah, of course. We're in a good spot. We're a really good third-period team. And so we got to lean on that here now. First period, we thought we played really well. Played our kind of game we wanted. And then second period with penalties and stuff, kind of they took some momentum there. And so start of the third, we got to try to get that back and, grind them down low.
1: All right, thanks for the time. Good luck.
2: Thank you. Appreciate it.
1: Hey, let's send it back to you in the studio, Rob.
0: Thanks so much, Steve. That's our Steve Goldstein with Vegas Golden Knights forward Cole Smith. Last night in Raleigh, the Canadiens and Hurricanes played game one of the Eastern Conference Final. Montreal made a statement in the first period. They fell behind 1-0 only 33 seconds in, but that didn't deter them. They got consecutive goals from Cole Caulfield, Philip Deneau, and Alexander Texier to go up 3-1, and they weren't done there.
3: Stankoven for Carolina dumps it, and a punishing hit on Jaden Struble in back of the goal by Stankoven. Out to center, a breakaway. Again, it's Demidoff. He's in. He scores! The rookie, Ivan Demidoff. With 8:28 left to go in the opening period of game one, Montreal with a 4-1 lead.
0: Our John Forslund on the call. That was the third goal in the playoffs for rookie Ivan Demidov. Montreal scored four unanswered goals to close out period number one. They got two more in the third, both off the stick of Juraj Slavkovsky, and they won game one 6-2, taking away the home ice advantage in the series. Game two of the Eastern Conference Final is tomorrow night in Raleigh. You can hear it right here on Sports USA with our pregame show getting underway at 6:30 Eastern. More of our intermission report is coming up next after two periods of play in Denver. It's the Avalanche 1 and the Golden Knights nothing. 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
0: National Hockey League and may not be reproduced or retransmitted in any form. The accounts and descriptions of this game may not be disseminated without the express written consent.

0: of Sports USA and the NHL. Your score after two periods of play in Denver, it's the Avalanche 1 and the Golden Knights nothing. The only goal off the stick of Ross Colton in period number 1 at exactly 17 minutes, his second of the playoffs from Burns and Kadri, 13th career playoff goal for Colton and his first in the series. And that takes us to where we stand heading into period 3. The Avalanche trying to get even in the series. The Golden Knights trying to go up 2-0. Coming up after this, we're going to rejoin our John Ahlers, Billy Jaffe, and Steve Goldstein for the third period. 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
6: Back at Ball Arena in Denver through two periods of play in Game 2 of the Western Conference Final. A 1-0 lead for the Colorado Avalanche as they try to even this series at a game apiece. It has been a decidedly more physical game here tonight than what we saw in Game 1.

0: Hannon around the boards for Natchez in the right corner of the Vegas zone. They dig for it. Barbashev joins the play, and McNabb clears right up the middle. He was trying to find Kolasar, but it went through him and all the way down.
1: We haven't seen any issues with McNabb so far. He's been out there four shifts. Looks all right.
0: Kulak backhands it ahead. And the Avs again try to enter the Vegas zone, only to be turned away at the line. Kolasar gets the feet moving at center and gets hit hard by Ross Colton as he gets it into the Colorado zone. It slowly comes to Wedgwood, and he will freeze it down. 12-19 remains, third period at Ball Arena. Our score, the Avs 1 and the Golden Knights nothing. 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
0: 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Crowd is into it as we're down to 12:15 to go in Game 2. And off a defensive zone faceoff, Colorado wins the draw but ices the puck.
1: Mitch Marner has had at least three glorious opportunities in this game.
0: Well, Marner, I believe, was leading in shots on goal for Vegas through two periods.
1: He now has 10 total attempts, four that have hit the net, five attempts that have been blocked, and then one missed shot. Scott Wedgwood has been equally as magnificent against him.
0: Marner's going to have to ice his shoulders after the game.
1: He's got such high hockey IQ, man. He is silky out there. And I love that last play coming off the goal line. His whole spin move to the front.
0: And John Tortorella says that he and William Karlsson both do so many little things that affect the game, the things that coaches and teammates are aware of, whether it's winning faceoffs, winning puck battles, good sticks defensively. You know, Marner's known for being a guy who's gotten to 100 points in a season. He's gotten to 90 points, I think, three different times. I mean, this is a guy that, you know, the stats, the offensive numbers, they sell. They're sexy, but coaches appreciate what he does all over the ice, not just in the offensive zone.
1: Yeah, and when you mentioned the name William Karlsson, he's been instrumental for this team since he's come back after the season-long injury. He's come back recently here in these playoffs, but you put him together with Mitch Marner.
0: Yeah.
1: Makes huge hockey IQ.
0: It's been a dynamite combination.
1: And having Bill Karlsson back, William Karlsson back, kind of makes up for the loss of Mark Stone. It does. It at least offsets it big time.
0: Playing the Vegas zone, but the Golden Knights able to clear. Now a rolling puck that Hanifin's having trouble with, and his pass picked off at center. Devon Taves marches right back in with it. Cuts in, goes backhand. Hart keeps it out.
1: Good shot.
0: Went low to one knee there to make that stop. Lekkonen keeps it in on the clear, and McKinnon reaches to keep it alive in the right corner. Now Brett Howden pokes it through the middle and out center ice. Quick little regroup for the Avs as Vegas

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2: 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A Springer Dinger.
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0: Cardinals OTAs and potentially training camp. Spurs Thunder is going down the stretch. We'll get a chance to react to that first in just a little bit. Don't forget about Free For All Friday. 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
9: We'll get to Game 3. Spurs Thunder momentarily. The Thunder close to putting a bow on this one, but we'll let that shake out before reacting to it fully. 116 to 103 in the final 2 minutes there. 310-840-4910, free for all Friday at the top of next hour. We do have a stunning start to the Stanley Cup playoffs to react to. Going into the conference finals, what was the storyline that we discussed? Colorado, 8-1 through the first two rounds. The Carolina Hurricanes, 8-0, first team to sweep the first two series in 41 years. Those two teams, through three conference finals games, 0-3. The Carolina Hurricanes getting blitzed 4-1 in the first 14 minutes on home ice last night. And the Colorado Avalanche leading 1-0 through two periods tonight, fall to Vegas 3-1. John Tortorella's Vegas Golden Knights win 3-1 to take a 2-0 series lead in the Western Conference Finals. Colorado, once again, without their star, Cole Makar. You know an injury is bad if you're missing time in the Stanley Cup playoffs. Colorado down 2-0. Carolina, history is both kind and unkind to the Canes. When it comes to the Eastern Finals and when it comes to this series, after losing Game 1 last night, as mentioned, they are being battered today by the hockey community, at least PR-wise. Since winning the Stanley Cup exactly 20 years ago, this is Carolina's fifth best-of-seven Eastern Conference Finals appearance since 2006. Since 20 years, they have made five, D-Day, five Eastern Conference Finals. Their record in those five Eastern Finals, 1-17. They have won one Conference Finals game out of 18. The only through line through those five Conference Finals appearances, Canes coach Rod Brindamore, he was a player in 09. He coached the latter four. That brings us to playoff history between Carolina and Montreal. Met twice in 2002 and 2006. In both postseasons, Carolina made it to the Stanley Cup Finals. So this is the positive end of things. In 02, positive from Carolina's perspective, full disclosure, I'm a huge Canes fan. You had the miracle at Molson, down 3-0 in the third period of a series. Carolina trailed 2-1 at that point in the series.

0: best win of the season for Oklahoma City. Stealing home court advantage back from San Antonio after the Spurs jarred it away with a game one win at Paycom Center. Off the bench, Jared McCain with 24. SGA, it wasn't even his best shooting night, but again, getting to the line, a perfect 12 of 12 from the free throw line on his way to getting 26 points. Just an incredibly impressive win. And from a 1,000-foot view, enjoy what you're watching because this is the height of basketball where when you talk about the differences, say, between college basketball and the NBA, the NCAA tournament might be the best postseason tournament we have in American sports, even with it expanding to 76. The randomness of it, the feat of having to win six in a row, the results that come out of that, getting to the Final Four, playing in a football stadium, the spectacle of all that. But that's in totality comparing the NCAA tournament to the NBA playoffs. What makes the NBA playoffs special is when you get series like this later in the postseason. When you have these teams who are awesome stacked up against each other and it's not a singular result that's going to decide who advances or a singular result that's going to decide who picks up the trophy. You got to win a series. And there is familiarity that comes from that. There is bad blood. There are some matchups that are just fascinating to watch night in, night out, and see who wins them and how it progresses. Mentioned a couple of them. How Hartenstein and Wimby battle and Steph Castle and SGA and how the officials choose to call the game. We'll see if there is some sort of a directive from the league's officials talking about how tonight's game was officiated and how that might be different when you get to game four Sunday at 8 o'clock. This is the height of what basketball's about because you have these teams that are so familiar with each other and bad blood that inherently comes from the physicality of things and both teams wanting something so badly, but only one can get it. You could even say it's the height of sports. Oklahoma City, San Antonio. Don't know if it's the most aesthetically pleasing style when a game becomes a boxing match, but the reason why it's become that is, again, just teams trying to find an edge some way. And it seemed the way San Antonio thought that they could beat Oklahoma City was by punking them, by deboing them, by trying to prove that they were soft. And Oklahoma City proved, we're up to the task and we're going to shoot nearly 50% from the field. We're going to shoot 85% from the foul line. And by the way, we don't mind pushing back. And that's okay from time to time. Not retaliation, getting dumb fouls, but being physical right back and choosing to hang in there and say, hey, if this is the style that you want to play, fine. We can play that and we can win to that. Oklahoma City, 123. San Antonio, 108. We'll continue to react to what we just saw tonight throughout the night, but that just went final in the last few minutes. 310-840-4910, free for all Friday at the top of next hour. As promised, our bets have looked pretty good of late. And the earliest we've done, maybe in the short history of this show that's closing in on 6 months on 300 markets across the country, Westwood One Sports Night here. It might be the earliest we've ever handed out bets looking ahead to the big picture. Want to hand them out before we get to some of the zaniness that is Free For All Friday. But your reaction still welcome to OKC and San Antonio as well. 310-840-4910 if you want in. Those bets in Graham's Gambling and a noteworthy season debut that we saw tonight. next on Westwood One Sports Night.
1: Aaron Rodgers says this season is his last.
2: Yes, this is it.
1: Yeah. Will Rodgers go out like John Elway and Peyton Manning did with a Lombardi trophy in his hands? Westwood One Sports. This is your home of the Flames.
3: Rebound, Backlund scores! Michael Backlund picks up the rebound and buries it, and he gives the Flames another two-goal lead. It is 4-2.
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0: mad at him. You well, asked
1: no,
0: me
1: no,
0: if
1: no,
0: I'm
1: no,
0: mad.
1: No. I understand. I understand. We got more to get to. 310-840-4910. Appreciate the call from Michigan. Hey, if it's okay for callers to have issues with each other and to have issues with your sports teams, but I do understand the rebrand potential of, all right, if you're going to be Mr. Positive, you should probably be super positive. I don't know. Just an idea. 310-840-4910. For this hour and this hour only, we're taking your free-for-all Friday calls where you can steer the ship in whatever direction you please. We're also looking at post-game sound, perhaps? OKC San Antonio? Chance to react to some of that as well, as OKC won by 15 tonight over San Antonio Game 3 of the Western Conference Finals. OKC up 2-1 in that series. All that next on Westwood One Sports Night.
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13: Home ice advantage now with the Canadians after they ride a 4-goal first to a 6-2 victory.
12: Can Carolina respond in Game 2? 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

0: Those are my two teams that I root for.
1: Okay, but you're young pup, but like you're like you, obviously you put a lot of time in for schooling and for radio and things like that. So it's just curious to like where you come from, and it's fun. Yeah, nice. But Mr. Positive is like he's just a fun dude, man. Like leave him alone, he's great. But I like hearing what you're saying and like how you engineers break it down. And I'm sorry, you know, we from Detroit perspective, we just only talk about like the faults of the sports. I don't honestly care about the NBA finals or anything right now because it's like who flops worse and yada yada.
0: At least you got the Michigan Wolverines who won a basketball title.
1: I'm a Spartan, but yeah, yes, sir.
0: Oh no. Well, I mean they're good too. Jeremy Fears is about to come back. Yeah. You made it to the Sweet 16. I mean, Izzo, it's not bad. I don't know.
1: It's awesome and it's fun. But, like, yeah, you know, like, this is what it's fun to talk about. And thank you for being on the air.
0: It's so good to hear from you. Thanks for the call. 310-840-4910. You have the opportunity to steer the ship for another 20 minutes, and then that's it. Because we're going to go to L.A., one of our newest affiliates. It's 97.1 The Fan out that way. And we're going to be joined by D-Mac, pardon, who's going to drop by. That's Doug McCain going to drop by, and we'll get some perspective from the West Coast end of things. Up next, the last of those free-for-all Friday phone calls, and perhaps the best story in sports right now. This is Westwood One Sports Night.
2: Remember Deshaun Watson? He's been on IR the last 19 months. And now, the front runner to be the Browns starter. But Shedeur Sanders and Dylan Gabriel are coming for the job. As always, the quarterback carousel in Cleveland is one to watch. Westwood One Sports.
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12: Yes, last call for phone calls. Let the Buffett play. Wish I had margaritas next to me. Instead, I have just a couple of Gatorades, per usual. Doug McCain, 97.1. The Fan in LA, which launched this week, going to join us in the next 20 minutes. Let's get to the calls. 310-840-4910. David's in Pittsburgh. Let's let you steer the ship. Are we talking Pittsburgh sports, David?
13: Yeah, sure we are a little bit not. My favorite team is the Steelers, and when Mike Tomlin left with his staff, it was a breath of fresh air because the Steelers needed a new direction because that regime got stale in Pittsburgh pretty fast. And then my second favorite team is collegiate, is Ohio State. And when Arthur Smith left Pittsburgh, I'm like, okay, that's good. Now he's in Ohio State, which ain't good. And just not an Arthur Smith fan. And if you're a Wolverine fan, you ought to be loving that right now because I don't think he's going to help
12: Hold one second. Would you have said it this time a year ago, though, or when Matt Patricia was hired, based on his NFL background, that you would have been super pumped if Matt Patricia was your defensive coordinator? He was awesome last year for you guys. You don't think an NFL head coach and a great offensive coordinator, that's how you get head coaching jobs, is going to do well with your guy, with Julian Zayn?
13: The only way he's going to become better is if he's actually going to change his philosophy, because he loves his three tight end sets, and he loves running the ball, which Ohio State's a passing team with their wide receivers. And I don't know if he is capable of changing his philosophy on offensive configurations so they can play. And that's what kind of worries me because –
12: Again, I would just say that Arthur Smith, as an offensive play caller, It was not the largest.

0: Big day morning for a full recap on all of last night's highlights, lowlights. We'll get you caught up and we'll try to have a laugh along the way.
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0: Who cares? In-N-Out's better. That's about it. That's all I got.
1: Okay, I think it's a good retort on D-Day's part. And also, like, I thought you were going to say, yeah, having it in the airport, probably not the best sampling. Just like me not knowing there weren't onions on it set me back. I'm going to go back, D-Day. I'm going to go back and give it a second sampling. Because, again, it was overall a positive experience. This is why you're you, man. It's the right retort.
2: This is why I'm me, because
1: it's,
2: of burgers.
1: It's a fair. Well, it's one of the reasons.
2: You sound like my PCP.
1: No. I just don't like yes man who are like, yes, host, you are absolutely right. No. I'm gonna tell you the truth. I need the truth telling. I need fair reaction and retorts. It's what keeps us honest. It's what keeps us accountable. It's always good. Like, you have Batman that's over your shoulder in your video. Like, you kind of are the Batman of this show. You keep this show safe.
2: Thank you. From being reckless. On my skin too, so I better be Batman.
1: And unaccountable. You are the producer. You're not the producer that we deserve, but you are the producer that we need. It's the way I'll put it, D-Day.
2: I could be both.
1: 310-840-4910. Here's our question we're asking. If LeBron is done with the Lakers, where does he belong in Laker lore? Because I thought I might have been speaking out of school, out of turn, to say that, all right, LeBron, not a top five Laker. LeBron, not. It's a little bit of a tricky legacy. I thought I was worried bringing that to an Angelino, and Doug was like, yo, yeah, it is tricky. It is a little complicated. But where do you stand on it? 310-840-4910, if you want it. If he is done with the Lakers, his 8 years, what does it mean? Where does it belong? Where does he belong in Laker lore specifically? Coming up, we are very close. In addition to that, we are very close to seeing the funniest holdout in the history of the NFL. Keep it here on Westwood One Sports Night.
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14: About an hour and a half from where I sit, Winston-Salem, North Carolina, there is the capital city of what they called the Old North State, Raleigh, North Carolina. That's where the Carolina Hurricanes are going to face the Montreal Canadiens. Game two of the Eastern Conference Finals. Right across the street in the parking lot from the home of the Hurricanes, Lenovo Center, is the NC State football stadium, Carter Finley Stadium, the home of the Wolfpack. And when players graduate from that program to the NFL, they have a saying at NC State recognizing those players as hashtag

0: his normal production. Jalen Williams out with the hamstring re-aggravation from game two. There was even a skirmish in the second half where Castle was fouled hard going to the rim by A.J. Mitchell, and it was later upgraded to the flagrant foul. And honestly, this made the win for Oklahoma City even more impressive. It was the most impressive win Oklahoma City's had this year. This is the third year in a row that OKC's had the best record in the Western Conference. And early on during this run, OKC was given the label of being soft. At least Chet Holmgren was given that. SGA gets some of that with some of the embellishment stuff. There were the fans chanting flopper, flopper at the line tonight. For the Thunder to be without Jalen Williams and San Antonio to have those two guards back, and for Oklahoma City to still win this game on the road by 15 with the reserves coming in the final 2 minutes, it's the best win of their season. It might be the best win Oklahoma City's had during this three-year run. But what we're seeing in real time is what makes the NBA special versus, say, college basketball. I love college basketball more than any sport. I think the NCAA tournament, even with the expansion of the 76, is the best postseason in all of sports. But I think, you know, the NBA finals, the latter stages of the NBA playoffs, it's better than what you get at the very end of the college basketball tournament, the Final Four, because of the quality of basketball that you're getting. It's the best teams when you play best of seven series versus playing just one and done single elimination games. You're guaranteed that the best teams are going to collide with each other at the end. You're not always guaranteed that in basketball. Duke was one of the best teams in the country. Because of a freak finish against UConn, they weren't in the national title game. They weren't in the Final Four. We get this collision that we've been seeing and looking forward to for months now in the NBA, Oklahoma City versus San Antonio, and it's delivering. So appreciate it. It's going to be a long series. It's going to be a special series. These teams know each other. They don't like each other. The physicality is ramping up. The stars are out. This is as good as sports gets. It's as good as basketball gets, what we're watching, even though it's become a bit of a boxing match. Advantage Oklahoma City. There was an NFL headline today, well, more this week, that you might have missed, and it is very bad news for football fans. That's next on Westwood One Sports Night.
1: Spurs Thunder is living up to the hype. Series split 1-1 headed to San Antonio. Will Wemby or SGA take the edge in Game 3? We'll find out Friday night. Westwood One Sports. This is your home of the Flames.
2: Coleman steals it, walks in, shoots, and scores. Blake Coleman walks in and fires the puck off the post and in. Makes it 1-0 Flames.
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16: Locked in on West Virginia, Arizona State baseball. Top nine. Let's go, Mountaineers. Let's go, Dragons.

0: first round picks, why haven't they pulled the trigger yet?
1: Because I don't think it's gotten the multiple first round picks yet. Danny Ainge is probably still doing this. And there's time. Like, I am willing to make that prediction and stand firm on it, that Utah is not going to get this close to having the number one pick and this close to getting to A.J. Devonta. Also, there's a chance that Utah is listening to people say that Washington's going to take Peterson anyway. So if they believe that Washington's taking Peterson, they might stay pat and take it. But I think eventually it gets to a place where they don't want to risk it. And it probably matters a lot more to Utah that they secure A.J. Devonta and they're sure they have Devonta than Washington, you know, moves back. I don't think Washington's the initiator here. I think Washington's going to be happy regardless what happens. And we'll see if Utah gets uncomfortable enough to jump at it. And I think they do. Just knowing what I've learned about billionaires. Other than the top pick, though, anything else?
0: I know you're a big Caleb guy. I dig it.
1: Okay. Well, you watched it up close, too. Like, you saw what I saw. It's not like I'm a crazy person for this. Like,
0: I think he's better than Boozer. So, I'm with you. I probably think that Wagler might go before Acuff, but there's, like, one pick that separates them.
1: I'm not the hugest Wagler guy, but I like Wagler more than Mikael Brown.
0: He at least gets in a defensive stance.
1: That is true. What do we have to put this show to bed?
0: We are rebranding. Well, not we, but somebody's rebranding. I don't know if it's the right rebrand. I'll tell you about it next.
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0: San Antonio. Chance to react to some of that as well, as OKC won by 15 tonight over San Antonio, Game 3 of the Western Conference Finals. OKC up 2-1 in that series. All that next on Westwood One Sports Night.
1: Summer's here, and life is on the move. 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
2: We're chatting with Daxon Rudolph of the Prince Albert Raiders, joining us here on Flames Talk on this Thursday edition of the program. Daxon, we talked about your jump in offense. I'd be really curious to get your thought on this, though, because, like, on the outside, if you didn't watch you play, I think, you know, it could be pretty easy to say, oh, well, it's a, you know, it's an offense first guy. But I know that's not the way that you look at yourself. Like, you see a whole lot more two way in your game than just the offense. Can you kind of describe that side and, you know, how much pride you also take on the defensive side of it?
3: Yeah, 100%. Don't get me wrong. Offense is definitely a big part of my game and something I love to do. But I think all the best D-men in the NHL, they're out in every situation. They're doing the PK. They're playing against other teams' top lines. And to be trusted in those situations, you got to be a good defender. And that's kind of the way I look at it. And if I can continue to kind of get better in that aspect of my game, it just makes me a better player overall. And I think a complete game is very hard to handle. And someone who can do every situation is extremely difficult to play against. So that's kind of the way I see it. And yeah, I think my mindset is defending first. I think that's how you can play and earn coaches' trust. And I think the offense is just a bonus.
2: And you were, you like, and correct me if I'm wrong, like you were pretty much put in all those situations, shutdown minutes, PK minutes. Like you saw a lot of those things as the year went along. Is that right?
3: Yeah, I did. Yeah, 100%.
2: So have you worked on the, because you mentioned the combine coming up. Have you worked on the describe yourself as a player type question? Have you started to run through that one in your head?
3: Yeah, it's been brought up a few times as well. I'll give you the rundown. I think I kind of just see myself, like you said, like a two-way guy, a big mobile defenseman who kind of has a skill set to create offense and make plays, but remain a hard-nosed defender and play big minutes as well.
2: That's a good rundown. I like that.
4: I think that's really well done. Yeah.
2: That'll work. That'll work.
4: Daxon, I know you had a couple of guys on PA that were drafted already, including Braden Coutts, who was a Canucks draft pick. You lean on guys that have been through that scenario before? I know Coutts had some NHL games earlier this season, or do you kind of like going into this with a fresh perspective and experiencing yourself?
3: I think definitely have my own experiences, but I definitely leaned on him. He was a great addition for our group, but not even just our group, for myself as well. Someone to lean on, like you said. He was my roommate on the road. He lived two doors down from me in PA, so we spent a lot of time together. And he's been at Hockey Canada events. He's at the CHL stuff last year, so definitely tons of similar experiences we've kind of gotten to share over the past, a couple of years. And he's definitely someone I've leaned on, especially heading into the combine and just little questions of knowing what to expect and things like that. He's always got the answer for me and someone I definitely relied on a lot this year.
2: So, Daxon, we already asked you one about you, and you know you're on in Calgary. So now we'll ask the big one. But, hey, look, the Flames are up at number 6, and that's very much kind of the area where you're being projected. What would your reaction be if it was the Flames calling your name in a few weeks' time?
3: Oh, yeah, I don't even know how to put it into words. That'd be so surreal. I mean, such a great organization and close to home. It'd be truly a special spot to play. And if that were to happen, I'd be more than thrilled to play for the Flames one day.
4: Couldn't That's be awesome. Neutral on the old Battle of Alberta anymore if that happens.
3: No, I'd definitely be as far as I could be towards the Flames.
2: Last, and that's true. And you would be natural. You'd pretty instantly no longer be neutral in that regard. What does the rest of the summer look like? So you've got about 5 weeks of the draft. You've mentioned the combine a few times. You've got that coming up. Like, what is the next few?

0: I don't honestly care about the NBA finals or anything right now because it's like who flops worse? Yada yada.
1: At least you got the Michigan Wolverines who won a basketball title.
0: I'm a Spartan, but yes, sir.
1: Oh, no. Well, I mean, they're good too. Jeremy Fears is about to come back. You made it to the Sweet 16. I mean, Izzo, it's not bad. I don't know.
0: It's awesome. It is fun. But, like, this is what it's fun to talk about. And thank you for being on the air.
1: It's so good to hear from you. Thanks for the call. 310-840-4910. You have the opportunity to steer the ship for another 20 minutes, and then that's it. Because we're going to go to L.A., one of our newest affiliates. It's 97.1, the fan out that way. And we're going to be joined by D-Mac, pardon, who's going to drop by. That's Doug McCain going to drop by, and we'll get some perspective from the West Coast end of things. Up next, the last of those free-for-all Friday phone calls, and perhaps the best story in sports right now. This is Westwood One Sports Night.
2: Remember Deshaun Watson? He's been on IR the last 19 months. And now, the front-runner to be the Browns starter. But Shedeur Sanders and Dylan Gabriel are coming for the job. As always, the quarterback carousel in Cleveland is one to watch. Westwood One Sports. Sportsnet 960, The Fan.
3: How did you deal with rain delays of over 2 hours when you played?
4: They were awful. I mean, it's, we're so routine oriented when it comes to, basically any sport you're trying to play, but especially baseball, right? You got it sort of mapped out of how you want your day to go. And when it's kind of disrupted by the rain, everybody starts looking around at each other, what do we do? And you start hoping and praying that maybe it gets rained out and, you can go home and not think about how you get ramped up again. Do I take another shower? Do I change my clothes? Do I play cards? Like, there's just so many things going on in your mind to think about, how do you sort of get it locked back in to go out there and, try and be the best you can be. So, yeah, it's not very nice. I mean, it's better in the big leagues because you just have more at your disposal. Minor leagues is awful. Like, you're trying to find places to lay down, and, a lot of people would lay down in the dugout. And, like, it just, it's just one of them things where you got to grind through it, and, you do the best you can do to sort of, maintain what you would – sort of establish right before you were about to run out there and kind of start the game when it was supposed to be starting. So, yeah, I mean, it's woe is me, wah, but, it is sort of all those things that roll into one of how you kind of get your day planned and, how you want it to play out and how you get fired up to kind of just have everything flow the way you want it to flow. And then you have that happen. And it's not the easiest thing to kind of just start all over again and get heated back up and go out there and try and be sort of the best version of yourself.
3: Did you ever have a big game in your career after a long rain delay?
4: I've had a bunch of winter ball games because winter ball, it rains a lot. Every day I was in the big leagues was a big game for myself because I was trying to stay in the big leagues. Most of the time I didn't start. My first year in the big leagues, I was a starter for a little while. I'm sure there's some games in there. I know there was quite a few winter ball games that in the playoffs because of how long the playoffs were in a winter ball, and it would rain a little, and they were 2 or 3 hours, and music playing, and everybody standing on the roof, and like it was, quite an ordeal. So I'm sure there was a lot more of those in winter ball than there was in the States, but. Yeah, again, it's, just to see what Trey did yesterday after the rain delay. I mean, special stuff, like, that pitcher, they can kind of map it out, right? It's that position player that's kind of, when do I take balls off the tee? When do I take batting practice? Okay, I've taken it. Now what do I do? And you don't really know when you're going to start and, when you start up trying to do it again to get it reared and ready to go. So, just a lot of mindset things that you have to figure out in those rain delays. They did a good job yesterday.
5: I played 10 years in the American Hockey League, traveling around the U.S. playing hockey. And any time throughout your career in the minors, where I remember one time we were only 5 guys in our team were able to make the flight because they oversold the flight. And we were literally warming up with 5 guys while the other team had their full team. And then the rest of the team flew into Chicago. We're playing the Allstate Arena. And the rest of them came, got their gear on, went and played hockey. We tied the game when they were still allowed to tie, 3-3. And we were all laughing through the whole thing. Anything crazy like that happened?

0: to you throughout your minor league career?
1: Yeah. I mean, there's quite a few things, right, where the bus breaks down. You know, I can remember some winter ball games where the bus would break down, like, on the way to wherever we were going. Yeah. And you'd have to sleep. I remember actually sleeping on the highway. Yeah, that I do remember. And sort of the, you know, having a I think we had some 3:30 games. And when your bus would break down, right, you basically didn't sleep. You know, you tried to get as much sleep as you could wherever you were doing it, right? And where they put the luggage in the top rack of the bus, a lot of people would sleep up there. You'd sleep in the floor of the bus. Like I mentioned, you'd sleep on the highway. So, yeah, I mean, that's kind of the thing. All the little things you were mentioning, right, every time, because we had to take the flight the same day.
0: Yeah.
1: You didn't take the flight the night before. So you're getting up at 3:30 to go to the field to take the bus to the airport, and if the plane was delayed or canceled, and then you're making plans to maybe take a bus to there, and then, you know, it's kind of not the way it is in the big leagues, right, where, you know, you have those private planes and you're doing it the night before. So yeah, there's a lot of things. Never that scenario that you mentioned where, you know, just sort of the they didn't have enough seats and you were trying to figure out how you were going to fill a team. I don't think I'd ever went through anything like that. But the actual, you know, showing up, like I have shown up many, many times, 45 minutes before the game started. So basically you just got time to run, put your uniform on, run out there and get it down, get it singing.
2: 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Here's Josh Graham for Westwood One Sports Night.
3: Yes, last call for phone calls. Let the Buffett play. Wish I had margaritas next to me. Instead, I have just a couple of Gatorades, per usual. Doug McCain, 97.1, The Fan in L.A., which launched this week. Going to join us in the next 20 minutes. Let's get to the calls, 310-840-4910. David's in Pittsburgh. Let's let you steer the ship. Are we talking Pittsburgh sports, David?
4: Yeah, sure, we are a little bit not. My favorite team is the Steelers, and when Mike Tomlin left with his staff, it was a breath of fresh air because the Steelers needed a new direction because that regime got stale in Pittsburgh pretty fast. And then my second favorite team is collegiate, is Ohio State. And when Arthur Smith left Pittsburgh, I'm like, okay, that's good. Now he's in Ohio State, which ain't good. And... Just not an Arthur Smith fan, and if you're a Wolverine fan, you ought to be loving that right now because I don't think he's going to help the
3: Buckeyes out of it. Hold one second. Would you have said it this time a year ago, though, or when Matt Patricia was hired, based on his NFL background, that you would have been super pumped if Matt Patricia was your defensive coordinator? He was awesome last year for you guys. You don't think an NFL head coach and a great offensive coordinator, that's how you get head coaching jobs, is going to do well with your guy, with Julian Sain?
4: The only way he's going to become better is if he's actually going to change his philosophy, because he loves his three tight end sets, and he loves running the ball, which Ohio State's a passing team with their wide receivers. And I don't know if he is capable of changing his philosophy on offensive configurations so they can play. And that's what kind of worries me.
3: I would just say that Arthur Smith, as an offensive play caller, it was not the largest of sample sizes in Pittsburgh. But the reason why you get head coaching jobs is because you're pretty damn good as a coordinator. And he nearly took Ryan Tannehill to the Super Bowl. Let's not forget that. And working with one of the best quarterbacks in college, and like you said, the best talent, I again will use the Patricia example. We could have been having this phone call at this time last summer, and you tell me, based on his NFL resume, why Matt Patricia wasn't going to be good for Ohio State, and he was incredible. So I...

0: from Toronto. I think it's more agent work here. The Steelers feel that Rodgers is an upgrade over whatever they have in the building at the moment. They were planning on him to come back. And since it's a one-year deal, it's not something that's going to hamstring you paying $9 million more. It's not like something, if you have it for this year, great. Most of the hay is in the barn already with what your roster is. So I wouldn't get too hung up on the fact he's getting paid $9 million more. I don't think you should view it through the merits of how he played. They want Aaron to be their quarterback. They have the money to spend it. Great. There's a negotiation that ends you in that spot. But in terms of him being the best option, I don't think there were a lot of great alternatives available for Pittsburgh. When talking about LeBron's Laker legacy and whether or not he will be returning to L.A., I think it's wise to talk to somebody that's actually on the scene. So as we put Free For All Friday in our rearview mirror, we go to Doug McCain, D-Mac, from our show's newest affiliate, and he joins us next on Westwood One.
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3: Right? 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
4: Avoidable accidents. 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Just don't.
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0: or something along those lines. But now that things are starting to settle in a little bit, do you think there could be a move or two out there for the Blue Jays to help out the offense, whether it's like American League teams, the Angels 17-33, even the Astros 20-31, they're starting to get some rumblings that maybe they want to go a different direction, and it's an ownership group that will spend but not overspend on things, so maybe they want to save a bit of money. National League, I think the Rockies are already mathematically eliminated, and the Giants at 20-30, they may want to go a different direction. Could you start to see some trades that could pop up for the Blue Jays that could help out the offensive struggles and maybe kickstart the process of getting this back to being a feared lineup in the American League?
1: Yeah, I think the worst thing that happened, Peter, is if the parity, i.e. mediocrity, continues. Because the worst thing that happens is that, you know, the trade deadline used to be a lot of fun. There was true buyers and sellers because there were teams that were out of it with assets they wanted to divest themselves of. And now what's happened is that because of that extra wild card, well, the good news is the baseball is more competitive and feels strong. The downside is you can talk yourself into even being under 500. Hey, we're five games out of a third wild card. If we go on an 8-game winning streak, we can win this thing. So then there's less options available. But you're right. The Angels are one that you have to look at. They're having an awful season. They're on pace to have worst ever in franchise in terms of losses in a single season. So maybe you can pry away a Joe Adele. You know, someone like that would be valuable to have. You know, that's kind of what needs to happen. Because, again, internally for the Blue Jays, Santander's not there until August. I mean, how long do you want to wait for a guy who, and again, has been a bust so far as a Blue Jay, to be perfectly honest about it? So, yeah, I think the best thing that would happen is that more of these teams fall off. How about the Tigers? You know, they've been a big disappointment this season. And without Tarik Skubal, they've lost 11 of 13 games. If they truly wave the white flag and start giving up on guys, then the Jays maybe can poach a hitter or two. That's going to bear noticing. But as you said, trades really don't happen. Obviously, trade deadlines end in July. They really don't start happening for another month from now. So if you're the Blue Jays, you're like, okay, we have to score runs internally, call up a prospect, do what you can until about late June. And then a couple of trades start to happen, more likely July. But the best news would be Angels flounder, Tigers stink, you know, other teams that you mentioned, the Astros. Absolutely. If those teams fall apart a little bit, then it would help them. Those teams are more likely to make a trade.
0: All right, just writing these down. So Angels, that's Trout. Tigers, Skubal, and a couple of guys. Like, we'll take that on. And Alvarez from the Astros. So problem solved. We fixed the Blue Jays. But, like, obviously, like, that would be insane and also not going to happen. But could this be another area where the Blue Jays maybe want to flex the financial might of the Rogers backing and of the gigantic success they had in the playoffs? They spent money in the offseason. They wanted to spend more of it. Kyle Tucker just preferred Los Angeles' money to theirs. But could this be somewhere where, yeah, we'll take on a big contract of yours and we'll take the whole thing on. And no, we're not going to give you Arjun Amala, but we'll give you something else. But we'll take all that money on. Is this another area where the Blue Jays can maybe use some of that financial might they have now?
1: Yeah, can't wait for Arjun Amala, by the way. Obviously, high expectations for him being number one draft pick overall for the Blue Jays. But I look at a team like, let's say, the Padres. You know, their offense is as strong as it's been in the past, and they've had some payroll challenges. Like, Fernando Tatis is still owed big-time money, and I get the fact he's probably not available. But again, it's a ton of money they can clear off the books. Because you age your players, you know what? Fernando Tatis is in his mid-20s. He's still owed another, you know, $300 million over 8 years. Fine. You guys want him so bad, take him. Now, I don't know if I want him necessarily right now for the Blue Jays. He's yet to hit a home run this season, but he's a platinum glove defender. Like, he's incredible defensively, runs like the wind, and you would still think his prime is ahead of him. Now, this is a really cautionary tale. I mean, he hit 42 home runs in 2021, doesn't have one home run this season, but you're right. If you're a team, which isn't necessarily cash strapped, I think San Diego is looking for flexibility always. Adrian Pillar always wants to make trades, always make moves. So, yeah, if you can just go ahead and say, well, we're not going to give you anything for Fernando Tatis Jr., really player-wise, but we'll save you $300 million, okay, fine. And you've seen other teams do that. Rafael Devers basically felt like a salary dump, right? Mm-hmm. With the San Francisco Giants, the big thing was Posey wanted to get a star, couldn't sign, well, I'll just trade for a guy. Fine. I don't care that he's up $300 million. That's why I tried to sign a Carlos Correa to, or a Juan Soto, or a Shohei Ohtani. So I think an ideal situation is you can able to be a destination spot to sign free agents. But also, if teams are looking to save a little money, you're right. The Blue Jays are top five salary. That bears mentioning. They're top five right now in payroll and still looking to spend. They want to get back to last year and prove it wasn't an aberration, especially with lockout uncertainty.
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0: 70th birthday. So I'm out east. So the early time, I'm not helping out with the kids in the morning. So usually I say no because of that, or I'm going to the Saddle Dome for a Flames practice. But you caught me at a good time, Connor.
1: I love it.
2: I love that. How many times have you used your kids as an excuse to get out of things?
0: Oh, all the time.
2: Yes.
0: All the time. they're the priority, though. So
2: yeah, it's true.
0: It's a real excuse. It's not an excuse. It's just life.
1: I still use it too. My kids are 21, 19, and 15. And when they say, can you come out? No, I'm sorry. My kids got a runny nose. I got to stay home and look after them. Never goes away.
0: Yeah, that's true. I'm still right in it, but yeah, you're right. It is. People can't come back from it. So it's a good way to get out of things for sure.
2: Where are we golfing today? What's going on?
0: Oh, not today. I just made my way out east. So I'm in the Ontario area and yeah, getting ready to go.
2: Okay, that's super exciting. How much Stanley Cup playoffs are you watching right now?
0: Quite a bit. Like I try and watch when I have time. I think I watched a lot of the first round, to tell you the truth, and the long delay from the weekend. I watched the game 7 with Montreal, Buffalo, and yeah, I just caught the end of the game last night. So I do try and keep an eye on it as much as I can. I'm a hockey fan too, so it's been good hockey. It's the hockey is unbelievable when you really watch it and how fast it is, but you know, it's a little harder to watch when you don't have someone in the fight that you're rooting for, that you're a part of. So
1: being a former Leaf from the area, do you find it hard to cheer for the Montreal Canadiens?
0: Yes, I do. I grew up a Leaf fan, so and then I played for the Leafs, and your rivals were Montreal and Ottawa, and a little bit of Buffalo. I have a little more of a soft spot for Buffalo, but honestly, it's like being a Flames fan growing up and then cheering for the Oilers. So, like, I know they're a Canadian team, and we all want a Canadian team to do well, but I have a hard time rooting for them. I root more for, I know you hear this from all ex-players, for your friends or guys you know in the game. Sure. That's who you really cheer for at this time of year.
2: Outside of guys on the Flames, obviously, who are some of the favorite players you like to watch right now in the league?
0: Well, my favorite is Connor McDavid, even though he's an Oiler. I just the skill level and how good he is, and even with Team Canada, just what he's done, he's so fun to watch. Like, McKinnon's fun to watch, McCarr. I know he's hurt right now. Just the young talent, honestly. I can put on a game and you know, you used to put on a game and you'd watch, you know, Minnesota and, you know, Phoenix when they were a team back in the day. And, you know, there wouldn't be like, you'd be like, why am I watching this game? But now you put on any team and like the young talent, you're just kind of awed by it. And there's someone that catches your eye. And I think the game's come a long way in that sense. And, you know, so you can get entertainment out of everything. And now that I'm in like the coaching circles, you do watch a game a little differently. Mm-hmm. When you watch a game through the eyes of a coach and you try and dissect what teams are doing on the power play, penalty kill, breakout, neutral zone, you pick up a lot of things just watching games. So I think I appreciate that side way more. And I did when I played too, but I think even now I'm even more so, you know, taking little notes in my head on how teams play. So it's, for me, it's a lot to it. It's not just watching as a casual fan.
2: From somebody who's had such a long, successful career like yours, do you secretly hate guys like McDavid going, how the hell are they doing that on the ice?
0: Well,
2: is there a little envy, a little jealousy, just a little bit, Stage, just a little bit?
0: Oh, of course. I think when you're a pro athlete and you're striving to be the best, you want to be the best, but you're also, you're given what you're given. And
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1: 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So many inconveniences. Most of those consequences have an end date. 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

One more hour to go. Westwood One Sports Nights. Shout out to the friends we have on the West Coast. And the friends we're speaking about specifically, those who

0: appeal and being relevant every year in the way of making the postseason, at least, is something to at least say is higher than a bust for LeBron's tenure.
1: Let's be honest. Half the league makes the playoffs. You know? Yeah. I'm not saying it was all for nothing, but I mean, you know, the,
0: you just said it was a bust.
1: Yeah. I mean, I do. I feel that. I mean, one player, okay, but you got half the league makes the playoffs. Okay, that's like having, you know, 117 teams in the NCAA tournament. Right.
0: Well, they also made a conference finals too when they lost to the Nuggets a few years back too. So it's not like they just sneak in too. And I would take making the playoffs every year but one over an 8-year span over missing the playoffs for 6 straight years. I get you're the Lakers, but that still has to mean something, right?
1: But let me ask you this then. Okay, so teams play the game to win championships. Playoffs, great. But at the end of the day, did you get a ring?
0: Not everybody has that view. Like, I live in North Carolina. The Charlotte Hornets aren't thinking about winning championships. They've never even been to a conference finals before. So I think very rare is what you're referring to.
1: Of the season, they're all hyped up saying this is our year, you know, and then, you know, 2 games in, they're mathematically eliminated and reality sets in. But
0: I got
1: moving forward, though, you know, honestly, I think that the worst thing for LeBron would be another title, because then what do we have? We have the media and the fans all. Say, right, 5, right? One less than who?
0: I hear what you're saying, but it wouldn't be it wouldn't be worse than where you're at. How is it bad for LeBron?
1: Because think about everything that he's going to hear. Oh, couldn't get it done. You know, so close. Next thing you know, you've got a 63-year-old LeBron running up and down the court, trying to buy a ring on Amazon just to get 6. You know, in my opinion, what he needs to do is, you want to give, you know, why don't you give back to this league that gave so much to him? You know, go to a team like Sacramento for a year. Put some fans in the seats. Enjoy the ride for 1 year. Just enjoy the game with no expectations. You know what I mean?
0: And I don't know what you mean, but I appreciate
1: the
0: call,
1: Rick.
0: Give back to the league. Yes, LeBron, go play for a team that has no shot. I don't think that helps. I think that's worse than, in your words, winning a title. Winning a title is the worst thing. But I appreciate the takes, though. That's one, Rick. Let's see if Rick in Baltimore can top Rick in San Diego. Rick, you have a high bar to try to meet in Baltimore. Go right ahead.
2: Well, if you're in the NBA and you're already a billionaire, you're the first NBA player who's still playing to become a billionaire. You've earned credit, and your brand in L.A. is something that no one can duplicate. Now, obviously, Michael Jordan did after he left the NBA, but in the NBA, if you see what LeBron did in L.A., he needs the Lakers more than the Lakers need him right now. He built his brand, and he built it on the West Coast. This is my personal opinion. I think he needs the Lakers more than they need him right now.
0: Okay. I think I appreciate that. We're up against it, Rick. But I'll say this. I think LeBron's brand was pretty strong in 2018 before he joined the Lakers. I don't think LeBron needed the Lakers. I think the Lakers needed LeBron because they hadn't made the playoffs for 6 straight years, and less than 2 years removed from that, they win a title, and obviously that's because of LeBron James. So I think the Lakers needed LeBron more than LeBron needed the Lakers then. If you're saying now he does, well, no, he's already built up this brand. We live in 2026 where we can do everything remotely now. It doesn't really matter so much where you live, and I will agree the Lakers don't need LeBron as much because they're tailoring things to somebody else, another superstar, and playing for the future, but I don't think that means that LeBron needs the Lakers. Trying to understand what you're throwing down. since we are a month away, last call for phone calls, 310-840-4910. If there are any other Ricks out there, we'd love to hear from you. Since we are 1 month away from the NBA draft, we will do our first mock draft. And that lottery mock is next on Westwood One Sports Night.
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4: We're chatting with Daxon Rudolph of the Prince Albert Raiders joining us here on Flames Talk on this Thursday edition of the program. Daxon, we talked about your jump in offense. I'd be really curious to get your thought on this, though, because, like, on the outside, if you didn't watch you play, I think, you know, it could be pretty easy to say, oh, well, it's a, you know, it's an offense first guy. But I know that's not the way that you look at yourself. Like, you see a whole lot more two way in your game than just the offense. Can you kind of describe that side and, you know, how much pride you also take on the defensive side of it?
5: Yeah, 100%. Don't get me wrong. Offense is definitely a big part of my game. It's something I love to do, but I think all the best D men in the NHL, they're out in every situation. They're doing the PK, they're playing against other teams' top lines, and to be trusted in those situations, you got to be a good defender, and that's kind of the way I look at it. And if I can continue to kind of get better in that aspect of my game, it just makes me a better player overall. And I think a complete game is very hard to handle, and someone who can do every situation is extremely difficult to play against. So that's kind of the way I see it. And I think my mindset is defending first. I think that's how you can play and earn coaches' trust. And I think the offense is just a bonus.
4: And you were, correct me if I'm wrong, like you were pretty much put in all those situations, shutdown minutes, PK minutes. Like you saw a lot of those things as the year went along. Is that right?
5: Yeah, I did. Yeah, 100%.
4: So have you worked on the, because you mentioned the combine coming up. Have you worked on the describe yourself as a player type question? Have you started to run through that one in your head?
5: Yeah, it's been brought up a few times as well. I'll give you the rundown. I think I kind of just see myself, like you said, like a two-way guy, a big mobile defenseman who kind of has a skill set to create offense and make plays, but remain a hard-nosed defender and play big minutes as well.
4: That's a good rundown. I like that.
6: I think that's really well done. Yeah.
4: That'll work. You. That'll work.
6: Daxon, I know you had a couple of guys on PA that were drafted already, including Braden Coots, who was a Canucks draft pick. You lean on guys that have been through that scenario before? I know Coots had some NHL games earlier this season, or do you kind of like going into this with a fresh perspective and experiencing yourself?
5: I think definitely have my own experiences, but I definitely leaned on him. He was a great addition for our group, but not even just our group, for myself as well. Someone to lean on, like you said. He was my roommate on the road. He lived two doors down from me in PA, so we spent a lot of time together. And he's been at Hockey Canada events. He's at the CHL stuff last year, so definitely tons of similar experiences we've kind of gotten to share over the past, a couple of years. And he's definitely someone I've leaned on, especially heading into the combine and just little questions of knowing what to expect and things like that. He's always got the answer for me, and someone I definitely relied on a lot this year.
4: So, Daxon, we already asked you one about you, and you know you're on in Calgary. So now we'll ask the big one. But, hey, look, the Flames are up at number six, and that's very much kind of the area where you're being projected. What would your reaction be if it was the Flames calling your name in a few weeks' time?
5: Oh, yeah, I don't even know how to put it into words. That'd be so surreal. I mean, such a great organization and close to home. It'd be truly a special spot to play. And if that were to happen, I'd be more than thrilled to play for the Flames one day.
6: Couldn't That's be awesome. Neutral on the old Battle of Alberta anymore if that happens.
5: No, I'd definitely be as far as I could be towards the Flames.
4: Last, and that's true. And you would be natural. You'd pretty instantly no longer be neutral in that regard. What does the rest of the summer look like? So you've got about 5 weeks of the draft. You've mentioned the combine a few times. You've got that coming up. Like, what does the next few weeks look like before the draft in Buffalo?

0: stuff. Everybody's saying it.
1: I think it's Ryan Smith. That if it was just the GM, I would not believe it. If it was just Ainge. But Danny Ainge works for Ryan Smith. Ryan Smith's a billionaire. Billionaires aren't used to being told no, and he's had so much invested in AJ DeBonta for years that if you're telling me 2 first-round draft picks is all it's going to cost to get AJ DeBonta, he's saying, score. Do that, because that's his guy. He has so much belief, and it's not for basketball reasons. It's in, like, I've invested in this person. This is a marketing thing. I want this guy to be the face of Utah because he was at BYU. And I it's so much more about that than it is about Danny Ainge. Because I think Danny Ainge works for him.
0: Yeah, but he's also negotiating against other billionaires. And if you think it was only going to take 2 first-round picks, why haven't they pulled the trigger yet?
1: Because I don't think it's gotten the multiple first-round picks yet. Danny Ainge is probably still doing this. And there's time. Like, I am willing to make that prediction and stand firm on it. That Utah is not going to get this close to having the number one pick and this close to getting to AJ DeBonta. Also, there's a chance that Utah is listening to people say that Washington's going to take Peterson anyway. So if they believe that Washington's taking Peterson, they might stay pat and take it. But I think eventually it gets to a place where they don't want to risk it. And it probably matters a lot more to Utah that they secure AJ DeBonta and they're sure they have DeBonta than Washington, you know, moves back. I don't think Washington's the initiator here. I think Washington's going to be happy regardless what happens. And we'll see if Utah gets uncomfortable enough to jump at it. And I think they do. Just knowing what I've learned about billionaires. Other than the top pick, though, anything else?
0: I know you're a big Caleb guy. I dig it.
1: Okay. Well, you watched it up close, too. Like, you saw what I saw. It's not like I'm a crazy person for this. Like,
0: I think he's better than Boozer. So, I'm with you. I probably think that Wagler might go before Acuff, but there's like one pick that separates them.
1: I'm not the hugest Wagler guy, but I like Wagler more than Mikael Brown.
0: He at least gets in a defensive stance.
1: That is true. What do we have to put this show to bed?
0: We are rebranding. Well, not we, but somebody's rebranding. I don't know if it's the right rebrand. I'll tell you about it next.
2: 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From all of us across this great nation, we remember the fallen and the freedom they secured. 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
4: How did you deal with rain delays of over 2 hours when you played?
5: They were awful. I mean, it's, we're so routine oriented when it comes to, you know, basically any sport you're trying to play, but especially baseball, right? You got it sort of mapped out of how you want your day to go. And when it's kind of disrupted by the rain, everybody starts looking around at each other, you know, what do we do? And you start hoping and praying that maybe it gets rained out and, you know, you can go home and not think about how you get ramped up again. Do I take another shower? Do I change my clothes? Do I play cards? Like, there's just so many things going on in your mind to think about, you know, how do you sort of get it locked back in to go out there and, you know, trying to be the best you can be. So, yeah, it's not very nice. I mean, it's better in the big leagues because you just have more at your disposal. Minor leagues was awful. Like, you're trying to find places to lay down, and, you know, a lot of people would lay down in the dugout. And, like, it just, you know, it's just one of them things where you got to grind through it, and, you know, you do the best you can do to sort of, you know, maintain what you would sort of establish right before you were about to run out there and kind of start the game when it was supposed to be starting. So, yeah, I mean, it's woe is me, wah, but, you know, it is sort of all those things that roll into one of how you kind of get your day planned and, you know, how you want it to play out and how you get fired up to, kind of just have everything flow the way you want it to flow, and then you have that happen. And it's not the easiest thing to kind of just start all over again and get heated back up and go out there and try and be sort of the best version of yourself.
4: Did you ever have a big game in your career after a long rain delay?
5: I've had a bunch of winter ball games because winter ball, it rains a lot. You know, every day I was in the big leagues was a big game for myself because I was trying to stay in the big leagues. You know, most of the time I didn't start. You know, my first year in the big leagues, I was a starter for a little while. I'm sure there's some games in there. I know there was a quite a few winter ball games that in the playoffs because of how long the playoffs were in winter ball, and it would rain a little, and you know, they were 2 or 3 hours and music playing and everybody standing on the roof. And like, it was, you know, quite an ordeal. So I'm sure there was a lot more of those in winter ball than there was in the States. But yeah, again, it's, you know, just to see what Trey did yesterday after the rain delay, I mean, special stuff, like, you know, just to, you know, that pitcher, they can kind of map it out, right? It's that position player that's kind of, you know, when do I take balls off the tee? When do I take batting practice? Okay, I've taken it. Now what do I do? How do I – and you don't really know when you're going to start and, you know, when you start up trying to do it again to get it rared and ready to go. So just a lot of mindset things that you have to figure out in those rain delays. They did a good job yesterday.
6: I played 10 years in the American Hockey League, traveling around the U.S. playing hockey, and any time throughout your career in the minors where I remember one time we were only 5 guys in our team were able to make the flight because they oversold the flight, and we were literally warming up with 5 guys while the other team had their full team, and then the rest of the team flew into Chicago, we're playing the Allstate Arena, and the rest of them came, got their gear on, went and played hockey. We tied the game when they were still allowed to tie, 3-3, and we were all laughing through the whole thing. Anything crazy like that happened to you throughout your minor league career?
5: Yeah. I mean, there's quite a few things, right, where the bus breaks down. You know, I can remember some winter ball games where the bus would break down, like, on the way to wherever we were going. Yeah. And you'd have to sleep. I remember actually sleeping on the highway. Yeah, that I do remember. And sort of the, you know,

0: you didn't take the flight the night before, so you're getting up at 3:30 to go to the field to take the bus to the airport, and if the plane was delayed or canceled, and then you're making plans to maybe take a bus to there, and then, you know, it's kind of not the way it is in the big leagues, right, where, you know, you have those private planes and you're doing it the night before. So yeah, there's a lot of things. Never that scenario that you mentioned where, you know, just sort of the they didn't have enough seats and you were trying to figure out how you were going to fill a team. I don't think I'd ever went through anything like that. But the actual, you know, showing up, like I have shown up many, many times, 45 minutes before the game started. So basically you just got time to run, put your uniform on, run out there and get it down, get it singing.
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0: And he called his wife. He was like, I'm at a cookout. They got something called hush puppies and cheer wine.
1: Make them sound
0: and,
1: old. That narrows down
0: and
1: the
0: I could get, and I could get, I can get a chicken quesadilla and a corn dog as a side. Blew his mind.
1: Now, did he call his wife when he went to Hooters too? Or is that just a cookout thing?
0: No, nah, he just called his wife when he went, not when he went to Hooters, no. He's very familiar with their menu. Very familiar. Is there an NBA announcer that would be funny for you to suggest?
1: I don't think
0: there is. Hanging out with me at Hooters?
1: Anyone that wouldn't be funny, but I'm not just going to fire off names, because then I'm just accusing people of going to Hooters.
0: Well, what's wrong with that? What if it was, I walk in, and the guy I'm talking about is in fact Mark Jackson, and he points at me and says, Mama, there goes that man.
1: He was the one I
0: Or if it was Breen, and the wings get on the table, and he says, Bang!
1: That's what they do in Hooters.
0: Have a great Memorial Day weekend, everyone.
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0: Jays to help out the offense, whether it's like American League teams, the Angels 17-33, even the Astros 20-31, they're starting to get some rumblings that maybe they want to go a different direction. And it's an ownership group that will spend but not overspend on things. So maybe they want to save a bit of money. National League, I think the Rockies are already mathematically eliminated. And the Giants at 20-30, they may want to go a different direction. Could you start to see some trades that could pop up for the Blue Jays that could help out the offensive struggles and maybe kickstart the process of getting this back to being a feared lineup in the American League?
1: Yeah, I think the worst thing that happened, Peter, is if the parity, i.e. mediocrity, continues. Because the worst thing that happens is that, you know, the trade deadline used to be a lot of fun. There was true buyers and sellers because there were teams that were out of it with assets they wanted to divest themselves of. And now what's happened is that because of that extra wild card, well, the good news is the baseball is more competitive and feels strong. The downside is you can talk yourself into even being under 500. Hey, we're five games out of a third wild card. If we go on an 8-game winning streak, we can win this thing. So there's less options available. But you're right. The Angels are one that you have to look at. They're having an awful season. They're on pace to have worst ever in franchise in terms of losses in a single season. So maybe you can pry away a Joe Adell. You know, someone like that would be valuable to have. That's kind of what needs to happen. Because, again, internally for the Blue Jays, Santander's not there till August. I mean, how long do you want to wait for a guy who, and again, has been a bust so far as a Blue Jay, to be perfectly honest about it? So, yeah, I think the best thing that would happen is that more of these teams fall off. How about the Tigers? You know, they've been a big disappointment this season. And without Tarik Skubal, they've lost 11 of 13 games. If they truly wave the white flag and start giving up on guys, then the Jays maybe can poach a hitter or two. That's going to bear noticing. But as you said, trades really don't happen. Obviously, trade deadlines end in July. They really don't start happening for another month from now. So if you're the Blue Jays, you're like, okay, we have to score runs internally, call up a prospect, do what you can until about late June. And then a couple of trades start to happen, more likely July. But the best news would be Angels flounder, Tigers stink, you know, other teams. You mentioned the Astros. Absolutely. Those teams fall apart a little bit. Then it would help them. Those teams are more likely to make a trade.
0: All right, just writing these down. So Angels, that's Trout. Tigers, Skubal, and a couple of guys. Like, we'll take that on. And Alvarez from the Astros. So problem solved. We fixed the Blue Jays. But, like, obviously, like, that would be insane and also not going to happen. But could this be another area where the Blue Jays maybe want to flex the financial might of the Rodgers backing and of the gigantic success they had in the playoffs? They spent money in the offseason. They wanted to spend more of it. Kyle Tucker just preferred Los Angeles' money to theirs. But could this be somewhere where, yeah, we'll take on a big contract of yours and we'll take the whole thing on. And no, we're not going to give you Arjun Namala, but we'll give you something else. But what we'll take all that money on, is this another area where the Blue Jays can maybe use some of that financial might they have now?
1: Yeah, can't wait for Arjun Namala, by the way. Obviously, high expectation for him, being number one draft pick overall for the Blue Jays. But I look at a team like, let's say the Padres. You know, their offense is as strong as it's been in the past. And they've had some payroll challenges. Like, Fernando Tatis is still owed big-time money. And I get the fact he's probably not available. But again, it's a ton of money they could clear off the books. Because you age your players, you know what? Fernando Tatis is in his mid-20s. He's still owed another, you know, $300 million over 8 years. Fine. You guys want him so bad, take him. Now, I don't know if I want him necessarily right now for the Blue Jays. He's yet to hit a home run this season, but he's a platinum glove defender. Like, he's incredible defensively, runs like the wind, and you would still think his prime is ahead of him. Now, this is a really cautionary tale. I mean, he hit 42 home runs in 2021, doesn't have one home run this season, but you're right. If you're a team which isn't necessarily cash strapped, I think San Diego is looking for flexibility always. Adrian Pillar always wants to make trades, always make moves. So, yeah, if you can just go ahead and say, well, we're not going to give you anything for Fernando Tatis Jr., really player-wise, but we'll save you $300 million, okay, fine. And you've seen other teams do that. Rafael Devers basically felt like a salary dump, right? Mm-hmm. With the San Francisco Giants, the big thing was Posey wanted to get a star, couldn't sign, went, well, I'll just trade for a guy. Fine. I don't care that he's owed $300 million. That's why I tried to sign a Carlos Correa to, or a Juan Soto, or a Shohei Ohtani. So, I think an ideal situation is you can able to be a destination spot to sign free agents. But also, if teams are looking to save a little money, you're right. The Blue Jays are top five salary. That bears mentioning. They're top five right now in payroll and still looking to spend. They want to get back to last year and prove it wasn't an aberration, especially with lockout uncertainty.
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3: Now, the Las Vegas Raiders aren't going to be contenders.

And to be honest, they may not actually end up being good, but they're going to be interesting. And the NFL right now is missing out on an opportunity to get to showcase them, not just showcase an interesting football team, but showcase one of the more iconic brands of your sport, to showcase one of your more national fan bases, one of your best traveling fan bases in your sport. Now, thankfully, the NFL spared us some other teams, but we're going to play a game really quick, right? We're going to play a game really quick. I want to introduce my friends from Sesame Street to help me do this. You may remember this game, but here's the list, right? Just think of this list of teams. The New York Jets, the Miami Dolphins, the Tennessee Titans, the Arizona Cardinals, and the Las Vegas Raiders. Okay, one more time. Jets, Dolphins, Titans, Cardinals, Raiders. Those are the teams here. And now we'll bring in our friends from Sesame Street to introduce this game.

0: ways to do it. They gave Tyler Linderbaum a bag, and Tyler Linderbaum is one of the best run blockers in the NFL, especially at the center position. If you go to Pro Football Focus and you look at the best run blocking grades from centers, he has the second highest with centers last year that played at least 1,000 snaps. That seems like fun. It seems like your running game is going to be a lot better because now you have Ashton Jeanty, and if anything happens to Jeanty, you drafted Mike Washington from Arkansas, who I thought was one of the best running back prospects in this draft and one of the best values in the draft. The run game is going to be good, and you know what Clint Kubiak likes to do with running backs because you saw him basically split carries between Kenneth Walker and Zach Charbonnet in Seattle and do it with significant success. And they were one of the best outside zone teams I've ever seen in the NFL. The Seahawks spammed outside zone runs until the cows came home. And I think you might see a lot of that with the Raiders, especially considering a lot of outside zone has to be done with mobile, good blocking offensive linemen. Tyler Linderbaum's going to be the head of that spear. That makes them intriguing. A good running game is intriguing to me. And then there's Brock Bowers, too. Brock Bowers had a little bit of a disappointing season last year. Injuries played a large part of that. But Brock Bowers is one of the more electrifying tight ends in the NFL. He is one of the best tight ends in the NFL. And I think by the time he's a couple more years along in this league, he will be looked at as maybe the best tight end in the NFL. He is a serious number one pass-catching weapon at the tight end position with incredible versatility. And there's almost nobody who was more in love with 12 personnel of having one running back and two tight ends in the NFL than Clint Kubiak. So he's going to feature the tight ends. He's going to feature Brock Bowers. And the hallmark of any great coach and play caller is that you're going to find a way to get the ball to your best weapons every single time on any given play. And I trust Clint Kubiak to do that with a player like Brock Bowers. This offense is awfully intriguing. Yes, the wide receivers are really thin. It's not a good wide receiving group. And that can be what maybe holds this offense back from being something really special in year one with Fernando Mendoza. And whether or not they are high octane, like a top five offense or even a top 10 offense, I think the allure and the intrigue with what you have in the roster with some marketable stars like Ashton Jeanty, Brock Bowers, a number one overall pick in Fernando Mendoza, and a new head coach who was the offensive coordinator for the Super Bowl winning champs. That's intriguing enough to at least see what they do in prime time and at least give the casual NFL fan a glimpse into that team and highlight one of your more proud franchises. Defensively, they were awful last year, but they did make some improvements. Max Crosby is back. How healthy he is and how well he's able to play is going to be a question mark. But I love that they basically had an extreme makeover linebacker addition. Right? Ty Pennington came over to Las Vegas and came to the facility, and he told, you know, his crew to move that bus. And they moved the bus. And who do you see? You see N'Kobe Dean. You see Quay Walker. You saw Kwity Paye. It's a brand new group of linebackers that they have to work with, and all three of those gentlemen are pretty talented. I think that extreme makeover linebacker addition can just give them a new look that makes them even an adequate defense. It doesn't have to be the best defense in the league. It doesn't have to be the 85 Bears, but it has to be just good enough to keep them in games and make them interesting. Whereas last year, the defense was not good enough to keep them in games and make them interesting. I think that page has turned a little bit this year, too. Again, I don't think the Las Vegas Raiders are going to win their division. I can't guarantee that they're even going to be really good, but what I can guarantee is that this team is interesting and offers intrigue, the type of intrigue that warrants one or two primetime games. Before we get out of here, I do want to read a text from Lucas. Lucas says, isn't the easy explanation is that Kirk Cousins may be the starter and he's simply not a good enough draw for casual fans? Well, Lucas, I appreciate the text, appreciate the input. I don't think Kirk Cousins is going to start the entire season. That's my thing. Like, Kirk Cousins may start the season, right? He might start weeks 1 through 4. But the likelihood of Kirk Cousins playing so well by week 12 or week 13 that the Raiders just simply cannot stop playing him, I don't necessarily see as likely, especially when there is going to be public pressure and maybe pressure from owner Mark Davis to play the number one overall pick. It's not something that I necessarily foresee, but it's an interesting thought there. But on the other side, there is one man single-handedly taking a wrecking ball to the credibility of college sports coaches everywhere, across all sports. And I'll tell you who that is next as you listen to Elijah Campbell on Westwood One Sports and the Westwood One Sports app.
1: Remember Deshaun Watson? He's been on IR the last 19 months. And now, the front runner to be the Browns starter. But Shedeur Sanders and Dylan Gabriel are coming for the job. As always, the quarterback carousel in Cleveland is one to watch. Westwood One Sports.
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3: He is a former National Hockey Leaguer. He is the skills consultant for the Calgary Flames. On the Atlas Pizza and Sports Bar guest hotline, we say good morning to Matt Stajan. Hello, sir. Thanks for this. How are you?
4: I'm good. How are you guys doing?
3: How hard is it to say yes to Kron when he texts you about coming on the show?
4: Yeah, he texts me less than 24 hours notice. He had a text from Kron. You know you guys are desperate. So.
5: Yeah. Right, bottom of the barrel stage. I called an audible here. You got back to me right away. I was shocked. And then you said yes, which I was shocked again. Thanks for coming on.
4: Well, you know what? I'm happy to join you guys. It was a little easier because I'm just out taking my dad a little golf trip for his 70th birthday. So I'm out east, so the early time, I'm not helping out with the kids in the morning. So usually I say no because of that, or I'm going to the Saddle Dome for a Flames practice. But you thought me had a good time, Croner.
5: I love it.
3: I love that. How many times have you used your kids as an excuse to get out of things?
4: Oh, all the time.
3: Yes.
4: All the time. Yeah, they're the priority though. So
3: yeah, it's true.
4: It's a real excuse. It's not an excuse. It's just life.
5: I still use it too. My kids are 21, 19, and 15. And when they say, can you come out tonight? No, I'm sorry. My kids got a runny nose. I got to stay home and look after them. Never goes away.
4: Yeah, that's true. I'm still right in it, but yeah, you're right. It is. People can't come back from it. So it's a good way to get out of things for sure.
3: Where are we golfing today? What's going on?
4: Oh, not today. I just made my way out east, so I'm in the Ontario area, and yeah, getting ready to go.
3: Okay, that's super exciting. How much Stanley Cup playoffs are you watching right now?
4: Quite a bit. Like I try and watch when I have time. I think I watched a lot of the first round, to tell you the truth, and the long delay from the weekend. I watched the game 7 with Montreal, Buffalo, and. Yeah, I just caught the end of the game last night. So I do try and keep an eye on it as much as I can. I'm a hockey fan too. So it's been good hockey. It's the hockey is unbelievable when you really watch it and how fast it is. But, you know, it's a little harder to watch when you don't have someone in the fight that you're rooting for, that you're a part of. So
5: being a former Leaf from the area, do you find it hard to cheer for the Montreal Canadiens?
4: Yes, I do. I grew up a Leaf fan. So, and then I played for the Leafs and your rivals were Montreal and Ottawa, and a little bit of Buffalo. I have a little more of a soft spot for Buffalo, but, honestly, it's like being a Flames fan growing up and then cheering for the Oilers. So like, I know they're a Canadian team and we all want a Canadian team to do well. But I have a hard time rooting for them. I root more for, I know you hear this from all ex-players, for your friends or guys you know in the game. Sure. That's who you really cheer for at this time of year.
3: Mine, outside of guys on the Flames, obviously, who are some of the favorite players you like to watch right now in the league?
4: Well, my favorite is Connor McDavid, even though he's an Oiler. I just the skill level and how good he is, and even with Team Canada, just what he's done, he's so fun to watch. Like McKinnon's fun to watch. Makar, I know he's hurt right now. Just the young talent. Honestly, I can put on a game and you know, you used to put on a game and you'd watch, you know, Minnesota and, you know, Phoenix when they were a team back in the day. And, you know, there wouldn't be like, you'd be like, why am I watching this game? But now you put on any team and like the young talent, you're just kind of awed by it. And there's someone that catches your eye and, I think the game's come a long way in that sense. And, you know, so you can get entertainment out of everything. And now that I'm in like the coaching circles, you do watch the game a little differently. when you watch a game through the eyes of a coach and you try and dissect what teams are doing on the power play, penalty kill, breakout, neutral zone, you pick up a lot of things just watching games. So I think I appreciate that side way more. And I did when I played too, but I think even now I'm even more so, you know, taking little notes in my head on how teams play. So it's, for me, it was a lot to it. It's not just

0: about the rules. How many times, like the entire salary cap, rev share cap was supposed to be $24 million across all sports. There are football teams paying their teams $50 million. No one wants to follow the rules, and Will Wade is just one of them. But coming up next to kick off hour number two, I caught up with longtime NFL media personality Trey Wingo. Let's hear his thoughts on the NFL and this NFL offseason. You'll hear my conversation with Trey next as you listen to Elijah Campbell on Westwood One Sports and the Westwood One Sports app.
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14: I'm going to break a rule. This is a bigger, better show than The Price is Right has ever been.
15: Well, I'm going to give you one more shot.
14: We've never done this before. I want to put $70,000.
15: This is your last chance.
14: If this is right, he gets a call.

0: history of football to win a Heisman, national championship, and be the number one overall pick in a 365-day span, not have his rookie season at all be played on primetime. I do feel like it's a little bit of a missed opportunity there because I find him interesting.
1: I will agree with you. I think the Raiders, for the first time, look like they have a cohesive plan. In a long time. And I think you look at, for example, before they drafted Fernando Mendoza, one of the key things they did was they made Tyler Linderbaum the highest paid center in football, almost doubling what Creed Humphrey's getting from the Chiefs. So Creed Humphrey's agents, I'm sure, are willing to talk to Kansas City very soon. But that, to me, told me that Fernando Mendoza is going to start week one, because you have a guy in there who's going to protect the rookie quarterback from going through what Cam Ward went through a year ago and getting the crap beat out of him. I think the Raiders are interesting. I think they have a cohesive plan. Now, I will say there is one concern. Yeah, they didn't have to trade away Max Crosby, but they did. They traded him away. Athletes are prideful people. Athletes remember. They remember the insults. They remember when they felt like they were disgraced a little bit. You weren't respecting me. I'm curious to see how much fence mending needs to be between the Raiders and Max Crosby. Because remember, when they sat him down for the end of the season when they were afraid he was going to get injured because of that knee and they didn't want to pay him if he got injured, he immediately posted a video of him playing basketball, which was him saying, "I'm good. I can play." And Max is one of those guys who almost never takes a playoff, let alone a game off. I think over the last 4 or 5 years, he's played on 97% of all the Raiders' defensive snaps. I think that there's some fence mending that needs to get done between their best player and the organization. But I do think there's optimism with the Raiders right now.
0: Yeah, certainly some intrigue. Can't promise if they're going to be any good. I can promise they'll be interesting. There's at least something there that a casual NFL fan would enjoy watching. He's Trey Wingo from the Wingo Network. Trey, I appreciate your time as always. Love the work that you do, and I look forward to talking to you again here down the road.
1: Elijah, anytime, man. Always good to catch up with you.
0: Always good to catch up with my man, Trey Wingo. Appreciate him coming on. 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But coming up, I'll tell you why I have zero confidence that a certain NBA team saves their season this weekend. 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
7: Oh, the Cleveland Cavaliers. I am here to officially consider them cooked. Even after just two games in this series in the Eastern Conference Finals with the New York Knicks, I believe the Cleveland Cavaliers are cooked. And my confidence that they win this series is about as close to zero as it can get. Now, I'm one of those people that don't want to say anything's impossible because Kevin Garnett taught me that anything is possible. But I don't find it very likely. Let's just say it that way. Because I knew this team was probably cooked after how they blew game one, right? Nothing about blowing a 22-point lead in an eight-minute stretch when you have, you know, the favorite at on the road in a stranglehold and you don't win that game, psychologically that does some damage to you. So I already had a bad feeling about the Cleveland Cavaliers after that colossal game one meltdown. But really nothing about game two made me feel any more confident in their abilities to actually win this series. Mentally, I don't know how they recover from that. I think game one bled into game two. And I just don't know how you recover for an entire series. But that kind of leads me to this point. In terms of watching game two, it kind of led me to this point right here. Because you have two things, right, that you can do when you suffer a colossal collapse in a game one of that caliber. When it was that embarrassing to blow a 22-point lead in 8 minutes, there's two things you can do. You can come back the next game, throw the first punch, and keep throwing punches. Or you can kind of fold under adversity. And to the Cavs' credit, they came out in the first quarter in game two and they had a lead after one. But when the New York Knicks presented a counterpunch, the Cavs didn't really punch back, right? So that kind of leads me to this and what my overall feelings are for this team, right? The Cavs just don't have enough dogs. To help me explain, and of course, not just D-O-G-S, D-A-W-G-S, preferably in all caps, but to help me explain what I really mean by this, let me introduce to you former Coastal Carolina football coach, David Bennett.
8: Trying to get our two boys ready to carry them to golf tournament for practice, right? 12 cats live across the road. Our door's open. Screen's broke. We need to get a new screen door, but the screen's broke. So you can come in through the screen, but you can't get back out of it. I turn and look, there's a little kitty cat in our kitchen. So I said, what are you doing in here, little kitty cat? By that time, the cat turns, tries to get back out. That screen won't go that way. Cat starts going, meow, all crazy. And I told our players, we need more dogs. Bo's barking in the back. I have to go shut Bo up. Mel's like, what's going on? I said, there's a cat in the house. Cat in the house? I said, yeah, there's a cat in the house. So I told our players, I tried to let it out the front door. Meow, meow. The cat's still going crazy in there. And I told our players, you need to be more like a dog. We don't need a bunch of cats in here. Yeah, looking in the mirror. Do I look good? I got my extra bands on. I got my other shoes on. Be a dog. We don't need no meow.

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0: top of the 10 a.m. hour on the East Coast. It is the NFL offseason, but we know the NFL is king. Everyone's darling of the offseason. All of a sudden, if you listen very closely, you hear the balloon getting sucked, or the air, rather, getting sucked out of their balloon. I'll tell you which team I'm talking about next, right here on Saturday Morning Sports with the youngest of Charles and L. Willingham.
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0: Oh my God, the USFL. Get out of here with that.
1: It's going to be fascinating, though, man. The Giants, one of the last place teams in the NFL in 2025. With this Malik Nabers injury, one, how does it change how you view the Giants? And then two, which NFL team has the best opportunity to go from worst in their division to first in their division? We'll take your calls on that at 310-840-4910. 310-840-4910. It's not the Giants. I'll tell you that. I'll tell you who's got the best chance to go from worst to first in the NFL next.
2: The Thunder have taken back home court. 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

0: marks of the quarterback. 310-840-4910 is the number if you got any calls or texts on that. I'm fascinated by it all. I think he should have put his, you know, Twitter fingers back in his pocket. If you pick up what I'm putting down. Kind of strange, man. Kind of strange that this is the hill that you would die on publicly. And I guess that's not the right way to put it, because I guess Abdul Carter's not dying on a hill per se, but to publicly call out your teammate, your franchise quarterback, over his political beliefs, I think it's a little silly. And part of the reason why the Giants aren't going to win anything, there's no togetherness with that group. You got to be allowed, you got to agree to disagree, man. You think that, you know, people that you work with are going to have the same political beliefs as you? No, and they don't have to, for that matter, right? Like, I'll be fully transparent, right? In the sports media business, right? I don't ask political beliefs of my bosses, coworkers, etc. Because guess what? Respectfully, I can give a damn about what their political beliefs are. It's irrelevant to the task at hand. The task at hand here at Westwood One Sports is putting together the best radio product, the best sports talk on a day-in, day-out basis. The main focus in that Giants locker room should be trying to win football games. So, Abdul Carter, brother, why don't you worry about getting to the quarterback instead of worrying about your quarterback's political beliefs, pal? Just saying. 310-840-4910 is the number here on Saturday Morning Sports with the youngest in Charles and L. Willingham, taking you up to 11 a.m. Eastern Time. We'll go from one NFC quarterback to another as the MVP from last year. He got paid. We'll give you the details next.
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2: 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Michael Backlund picks up the rebound, buries it, and he gives the Flames another two-goal lead. It is 4-2.
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10: 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And you check me out Monday through Wednesday, 11 p.m. to 3 a.m. Eastern Time for Westwood One Sports Night. We're going to get back into Spurs and Thunder coming up momentarily. And then before we get out of this hour, I promise you, I'll get you up to speed on some big-time quarterback news in the NFL. And then I'll give you a fresh installment of Nell Super Six Pack, my top six quarterbacks in the NFC. But before we get to that, I was debating whether or not I wanted to dip my toes in these waters, but I'm going to do it because I have a bigger overarching message here. Jackson Dart, quarterback of the New York Giants, was out, and introduced President Donald Trump at a speech in New York either last night or the night before, and his teammate, Abdul Carter, this morning, quote tweeted it and said, "Man, I thought this bleep was AI. You got to be kidding me." So my initial reaction was, ooh, things about to get spicy in that Giants locker room. I'm wondering, right, and we'll take your calls and texts on this, 310-840-4910. Should Abdul Carter have any issue with his quarterback's political affiliation? I say no, because I know just from covering NFL teams and being in NFL locker rooms, there are certainly major political differences within locker rooms. Taylor Heinicke, I can only speak to what I know. Taylor Heinicke, who was once a quarterback for the Washington football team, Washington Commanders,

0: now, the front runner to be the Browns starter. But Shedeur Sanders and Dylan Gabriel are coming for the job. As always, the quarterback carousel in Cleveland is one to watch. Westwood One Sports.
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0: Who is that?
1: That's Carl's
2: Jr. You don't know Hardee's?
0: Who's Carl?
1: It's Carl.
2: He's the star. Like, he's
0: Does this have anything
2: star?
0: To do with, like, checkers?
2: No. I don't think.
0: No.
2: Do they not have Hardee's in D.C.?
0: No. Mm-mm. I don't, I'm like, I know Jeff Hardee.
2: Jeff.
0: I know
2: See,
0: Jeff Hardee.
2: This is the problem. This is the problem with, like, all my suggestions. And this is something that Josh Graham gives me just hell for. You know, nobody knows what that is. I'm like, well, it's what was on my mind. I'm sorry, but I'm actually not. Because it smacks. It slaps.
0: Okay. Hardee? Can someone, like, what do they serve?
2: Hardee's.
1: It's Carl's Jr. It's burgers. It's like Burger King or McDonald's.
2: They got it's like a Burger King, but they got a good breakfast, man. It slaps too. It slaps too.
1: They call themselves the Green Burrito Breakfast, right? Is that them?
0: Rock Guy 1992 says, Linnell, the French toast sticks at BK are the best. Wow. What is this? Is this Klosh? Closing H-Town says Taco Bell's breakfast is terrible. What is wrong with anybody slandering Taco Bell's breakfast? Come on, dude.
2: I hear Whataburger actually has a good honey butter chicken biscuit. Apparently, that's something they serve.
0: Fried chicken
2: is. Have you been to Whataburger?
0: I've never been to Whataburger. It's not a regional. Yeah, it's not a regional restaurant. I don't know.
2: Yeah.
0: Real quick here. While we got like 90 seconds left to go on the show here, I do want to give you all an official prediction for tonight. I actually think that Cleveland makes this contest a little bit closer tonight. I don't think they win. They're favorited by our pals at the DraftKings Sportsbook. They're 2.5-point favorites. I think New York takes a 3-0 series lead, but I think we feel differently about the series, a little bit differently about the series after tonight. I think Cleveland gives a valiant effort at home. The big question for tonight, and really for the remainder of this series, everyone's so infatuated by James Harden. What's James Harden going to do? My big question moving forward, what are we going to see out of Evan Mobley and Jared Allen? Are those two going to accept the challenge from Karl Anthony Towns and Mitchell Robinson or what? Come on, man. Show up. Do it for Cleveland. What did LeBron say? Cleveland, this one's for you. Do it for the land tonight, ladies and gents. And if you don't, you may have LeBron James coming sooner rather than later to help you out anyway. Well, the Thrill Dalton, my pal, you are awesome. We will do this again tomorrow. Lee, you continue to be a badass behind the boards. Appreciate all of your phone calls. Appreciate you typing at us in the YouTube chat. I'm back with you tomorrow, same place, same time. Sunday morning sports with the youngest in charge.
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16: Alex Gold, Austin Huff with you. We're just getting started on a Saturday, Memorial Day weekend. We got the list coming up in about 28 minutes or so. A new item or two, things that we add each and every week, sports or non-sports, that have been bugging us, that we have witnessed. We'll go through some past examples coming up in the next segment as well. We'll see what we are adding to the list. You guys can suggest some things. Also, don't forget to add to the list as well.

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18: 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Coming up in about 15 minutes or so, we'll get back to some NFL stories this week, including a quarterback getting an extension, what it says about his future out west, some other NFL headlines in just a little bit. But it's that time of the show. We get to the list. Items, things that we add to the list each and every week that have been bugging us, sports or non-sports. You guys can always add a few. Last week we had, a couple weeks back, the mock draft gatekeepers, people at sporting events wearing team gear if their team's not playing. I had the random woman from a bar in Pittsburgh during the NFL draft.

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8: Never a doubt.
5: Vernie, your thoughts on that?
6: Yeah, evening in the stable there.
7: Got that saxophone so going.
5: He's so smooth.
7: Silky. Yeah.
5: We kind of talked about it. I think we talked about it last time you were here, but do you remember rooming with Croner when he was a rookie?
6: No.
5: Yeah.
7: I remember it. Like, it's like a vivid memory for me.
5: How crushing is that, you think, for Brent Cron?
7: He was calling me Brad for the first 3 days. Hey, Brad, how are you? Hey, Cromer, what's going on? You're my first at training camp, I think, in 2000. You and I roomed together.
6: 2000?
7: Yeah. Yeah. Oh, really? Yeah. Yeah. And you had that that sand cutter, Grand Cherokee you used to rip around in.
6: Yeah.
7: And you took me to the UFC to do our fitness testing.
6: Oh, yeah. That was fun.
7: Oh, it was great. You killed it, though, too. Like, you were always in shape. Like, I think it was the CP 2.5 bike test, or maybe it was the Wingate or something. You had one of the higher scores, too, if I remember correctly. Like
6: VO2.
7: VO2, yeah. And I go in there, and I just sucked at it. I was a chubbier kid, but I was still in somewhat shape, right? I did train a little bit, and I was scared out of my mind for this. I've never been through something like that before, and you just get up and go do it.
6: Well, when I got drafted, the organization was implementing fitness right away, and through Pierre Paget, and they handed out about a 10-page booklet that things to do. And here I'm 18 and young guy just drafted, and I followed the book, and I ran, I did different things and what they asked me to do and things like that. And they ingrained that in us early. And, like Al McGinnis, we got drafted the same year, and this is kind of a shot at Al a bit, but we used to call him Winchell Donut. But Al McGinnis, to his credit, became one of the fittest guys and one of the best defensemen in the league, and had a great career. So, and Gary Roberts was basically the same way. He came in a little heavy and things like this, but, the organization,

0: beat the Edmonton Oilers or get out of our division, we got to, you know, we got to be physically better than them too. And, you know, credit to the organization at that particular time that that was their initiative to get guys in shape. And now Gary Roberts is the guru for hockey guys. Everybody goes to him to get in shape and nutrition and everything else like that.
1: A lot of kale smoothies. What was your diet? How was your diet like when you played in the league?
0: Oh, we still did beer and wings. Don't kid yourself. And nowadays, I don't think they'd do that. But, I remember one time Badger Bob in the dressing room at practice or something after a game. What did you guys have for breakfast? What did you guys eat? Suter, what did you have for breakfast last night or yesterday morning? Cornflakes and water. What? Cornflakes and water? He lost it. We had a nutritionist in the dressing room the next day. And it's like, this is what we got to eat. And, you know, you got to get like eggs and protein and things like this. And yeah, you know, it's, they control what you ate on the road because we always had team meals and things like that. But when you're at home, they didn't control that. Well, nowadays, if you go down to the rink and a lot of these, they have chefs in there and they have, you can order whatever you want for crying out loud. It's ridiculous.
1: It's the Never Hungry League.
0: Oh, my God. I was in Detroit a couple months ago and, 3 months ago, I guess it was. I didn't want to go down to the dressing room after the game because they lost to Colorado 5-0. Mm-hmm. So I said, we're not going to go down there. I had my son John with me. We went down the next morning, and they had a light skate and things like that. And then they were flying off to Colorado to play them the next night. And I go down there, and the team's all there, and the chefs are there. And, Vernie, hey, help yourself, whatever you want. We sat down, ate with the team and things like that. The food's unbelievable.
1: Of course.
0: And the dressing room's unreal.
1: Yeah.
0: And the people in Calgary, it's a very similar building. It's beautiful.
1: Right.
0: They're going to be excited. When this building's done, the city of Calgary are going to be very proud of what they've accomplished here with this new building. So, but that's the way it is. It's, you know, new buildings.
1: Yeah, we're
0: feeding
1: we're really
0: them
1: excited.
0: Better.
2: Well, no excuses, Vernie, right? No excuses.
1: Stanley Cup champion, Hockey Hall of Famer Mike Vernon joining us in studio. Brent Cron here as well. Matty Rose back on Tuesday. Did you have a pregame meal specifically? Were you like a Wade Boggs, have to have chicken before every game? What was your pregame meal routine?
0: We'd go to one of the local restaurants and just, you know, pasta, chicken, and salad, and just the usual. That's kind of what you have. Sometimes a steak. It depends. Morning. Yeah. The morning was tough. It's when you're on the road, obviously you'll have, you know, bacon and eggs or, you know, omelet or something like that. But at home, you know, you get down to the rink, you just hope someone brought donuts down. That's not great. But Doug Gilmore used to get the clear ones, and we had a tub of wax, hot wax, and he'd dip them a couple of times and then set them back and just sit back and watch guys eat them. It's terrible.
2: We were talking about, you know, the new rink in Detroit, the Little Caesars Arena down there, and obviously Calgary's getting their new one. But you played in the league, too, when the buildings were different sizes. Like the Boston Garden was a bit smaller, right? You had the Joe Louis Arena.
1: The Odd in Buffalo was smaller. Yeah.
0: Chicago Stadium.
2: Yep. Yeah. Did you have to prepare differently in those buildings? I mean, the game's the same, but it's a little quirky.
0: Oh, that's just the way it was.
2: Yeah.
0: Right? So Chicago Stadium, still one of my favorite buildings to play in. The dressing room's in the basement. Basically, you had to hike up about 20 steps of stairs and then enter right behind the net and things like that. And the crowd was crazy. And I just, you know, the coaching staff, everybody, guys, we just got to hold them in for, you know, first 10 minutes. Vernie, keep it close for, you know, type thing. And if you lasted the first 10 minutes in that building, you're doing something. You had a chance to win that game. But the fans, it was crazy. That thing was crazy loud. I remember playing an all-star game there, and I'm standing on the blue line for the anthem.

0: Dougie Gilmore, and that's when it was Desert Storm, and the flags were out, and the crowd was going crazy, and they're loud and singing the anthem and everything. And I kind of looked over at Dougie and said something. I couldn't even hear myself ask the question. That's mm-hmm. how loud it was. It was nuts.
1: Well, I think Wayne, and this is kind of a nerd thing for me to say, but Wayne Mesmer was the anthem singer too. And I remember listening to his voice because I was a Flames fan as a kid and a Blackhawks a little bit. And I remember that national anthem because they cheer through the national anthem in Chicago, right?
0: Oh, absolutely.
1: And especially at that time. I actually remember, I called it up on YouTube watching that clip the other day, and it was insanity.
0: Oh, yeah.
1: Were you nervous? Like, that gets the juices going, though.
2: I know it's an all-star game. He was nervous. the interactions I've had with you, Vernie, and it's been an absolute pleasure. I feel like that stuff didn't really bother you.
0: No, it's I just took it all in. I enjoyed it all.
2: Exactly.
0: I mean, I loved playing on the road because I knew I was getting the Vernon chant.
2: Yeah. And
0: at least someone likes me out there.
2: Sure.
0: I wasn't getting that in Calgary. Yeah. Awesome. But no, you get into a game and everybody's against you and everything, and you just gotta prove them wrong type thing, and just have a good attitude and just go play. And I was more of a relaxed goaltender, I guess. Yeah, you could say that. I remember in San Jose, I had Steve Shields as my partner there, and Steve played well, but he was a nervous wreck. And in between periods and take his gear off, walk around, put his gear back on. And he looks at me one day when I was playing. He goes, "How come you're so relaxed?" And I says, "Well, dude, I'm not forcing it. It's got to come to me.
2: Yeah,
0: the puck's got to come to me. So why force things? And you just sit back and play the situation." I mean, that's all I could do. I mean, I'm not going to go beat the puck up or beat somebody up. I mean, I'm there to stop the puck. And he couldn't deal with that. And I got traded out of there. And I mean, he didn't last long. He was done a year after that, I think.
2: Did you know that when you were playing? Two things I want to ask you too. I want to get back to the Blackhawks thing as well. But when you said he was done, did you know when you had a partner or you saw the guy at the other end of the ice, just by maybe his mannerisms, their attitude, did you know like, this kid's not going to make it?
0: He played well. Don't get me wrong. He did play very well. But then there's a difference between a number one and a number two. And sure. When I was obviously the number one then, and he was the new guy and the number two guy. But once you get that number one position, it's a whole different game.
2: Mm-hmm.
0: The weight of everything is back on you now. And where before, he had the luxury of having me, and I'd play most of the games or whatever, and until I got traded. But, he had that luxury of just coming in and playing a little more relaxed. I'm not the guy type thing. But that's why I laugh at people like when they say, well, this guy should be our goaltender. I say, well, has he had a number one position before?
2: Mm-hmm.
0: Let's talk about the Calgary goaltending.
2: Sure.
0: Great. Great tandem. They played very well, both of them. But Dustin Wolf has been a number one his whole life. He's used to that pressure.
2: Mm-hmm.
0: Cooley has been a number two most of his life. He hasn't been a number one guy. Yes, he played.

0: great. But if you get rid of one and bring Cooley up, can he handle that?
1: Mm-hmm.
0: So that's the question. No one knows that but him.
1: Right.
0: Right? The organization are like, wow, I hope he can be a number one goalie. Look what Vidar did. He backed up and he just said, I want it out of here because I want to try to be a number one somewhere. And he was very successful, I would say, in Philly this year and even in playoffs. He played extremely well. I'm happy for the guy. But you, as a management, you don't know. And do you take that risk, right, of moving somebody mm-hmm. in? So that was when I was in San Jose with Steve Shields. I got traded out partway through the, I think in February. I went to Florida. And, you know, Daryl Sutter comes, knocks on my door. I guess you know why I'm here. I says, yeah, I do. And he says, can I come in? Yeah, sure, come on in. So we sat there and he goes, I can't believe Dean Lombardi is going to go into playoffs with a rookie goalie. That's all that Daryl was worried about. And Daryl said to me like 2 weeks before, you know what? You're my guy. You know, you're my guy in playoffs. Just get yourself ready to go.
1: Mm-hmm.
0: I know Steve Shields playing well right now, but no, you're my guy. And Scotty Bowman did the same thing with me in Detroit, my third year there. And he said, you're my guy type thing. So,
2: and Chris Osgood was there, right? With you?
0: Yeah. So, I went to the finals the first year, lost to Jersey. Ozzy played the next year. We lost to Colorado. And then the third year I played and we won. But it's not easy taking over and being that number one guy.
1: Yeah.
0: So Chris Osgood was the number one. I come in, play, and then he plays, and then I play finals, and then they give him the job, and then Ozzy wins the cup the next year.
1: Mm-hmm.
0: So it takes time, right? And I think you got to look at the goalie's history to see where he's been, if he's been a number one goaltender, and if he can handle that kind of pressure and that situation.
1: What do you remember about playing against Daryl Sutter?
0: Playing against him?
1: Yeah.
0: Well, I played against all of them.
1: Yeah.
0: All the Sutter family. Brian was, what a beast he was. He was tough bugger. And I think he paved the way for the rest of them. But I didn't play. Daryl was in Chicago, so I did play against him a bit and things like that. They're just, they were just hardworking players.
1: Mm-hmm.
0: I think Brent was probably the most talented. He was very talented. Brian's up there. Daryl was just a hard-working, grinding guy type thing.
1: Shocker.
0: Player. Yeah shocker is right. Work harder, harder, faster, harder.
2: What's your thought process nowadays? Because you talk about being a number one goaltender and having that mindset and handling that workload and that stress. But you see nowadays, too, there's probably only four guys in the league that can play more than 60 games. And it's very platoon style. And you see them going back and forth. And throughout the playoffs, they're not afraid to pull the trigger, pulling goaltenders now, playing back to back. They're all worried about that, too. Kind of the position's kind of evolved. Where are you?
0: It has evolved a bit. And they don't like to play a goalie back to back. They, you know, and I'm surprised there are so many back to back games. But anyway, it's a case where, you know, they're trying to keep everybody fresh and get the best for it, I guess. And now a lot of teams are like a A1 and an A or a B+ goaltender. They're trying to, you know, it's important now that you have a good backup, because if your backup can get you 20 points, that's important. And that's a good year.
1: Yeah.
0: For a backup to get 20 points. And you know how the points are so crucial. So teams are out there are trying to get a good 1-2 punch. And I think you need it nowadays with the game being so fast and just the travel, just everything. And that's the way it's going. And the guys that, who plays 60 games anymore?
2: It's crazy.
0: Has there been one guy play 60 this year? I don't know.
2: I think there was one or two.
0: Yeah.
2: Close to it, though.
0: But. And if that's the case, it's probably in the East Coast.

0: most.
1: Yeah.
2: Right? With less travel and things like that.
3: Do you like where goaltending's at right now, just having bigger guys, more blocking than goaltending?
2: Well, I think you're starting to see that change, right? You get Wolf, you get Saros, you get the kid in Columbus. You're starting to get a little smaller goaltender. You know, Curry Hart's 6'2". Mm-hmm. You know, he's not the 6'5 or 6'6". I think what you're, if you get a big goaltender, they're looking more to be an acrobatic type guy that can move. These bigger guys that are just one move and they're done type thing, they get themselves out of position and things because they can't recover. I think more and more teams are looking for recovery. Glenn Hall used to say that to me all the time. So first effort, second effort, and sometimes you might have to do the third effort. Mm-hmm. And I'm like, what? type thing.
1: Where's the defenseman?
2: Yeah. So it was, and Glenn was obviously ahead of his time, but he always talked about recovery after and how you're going to recover after that first initial shot. Mm-hmm. And he was more of a butterfly and a bigger goaltender, but he always talked about that. Recovery, Bernie, recovery. So, and I think that's what the game's got to now. You can't get outside your crease. Guys pass it around you. So
0: right.
2: You stay in your crease. You got to have good lateral movement. You know, Dustin Wolf's unbelievable at that. And Cooley. I saw Cooley make a save last night and over like the penalty shot or whatever. I mean, he was there and then boom, shot himself out.
1: For a big guy, he's super athletic.
2: Yeah, right? He is. He's got the lateral movement.
1: And he's desperate, too. Like, he battles for pucks. He battles on second chances, and he'll do whatever it takes, right?
2: Yeah, and that's great. It's good to see. He's got a good attitude.
1: You brought something up, too. You're talking about points and being a backup goaltender and the difference between the two of being a starter. I remember sitting down with Daryl one summer. I had a good opportunity to make the Flames that year, and he brought me into the office and just said, hey, if you are going to make this team, he goes, your expectation is not to give Kiprusoff a night off. We want you to play between, 15 and 20 games. And of those games, we need X amount of points. He was kind of walking me through the whole process, right? Did anybody sit you down? Like, did you have to go through that at the start of the year? I mean, you played a lot of games throughout your career. You probably just went out and played. You were the number one guy. It's a different, mindset for you. But did you have to sit down with anybody and kind of go through the season at all, points needed? Or do you just go out there and play?
2: Just go play.
1: Yeah.
2: They just, it was like, you're the guy, so go play and get us wins.
1: Yeah.
2: that's all it's about is wins. And, I mean, even when my first year with the Flames, I had, Reggie, but it was my second year and I had Doug Dadswell. And it was tough. Every time I had a night off, 5 minutes into the game, Crispy was yelling at me, get in the net. And I'm like, this is my day off. Like, give me a rest. I can't just play every game here. And that's when I think the Cliff Fletcher and the organization, they said, we got to get a guy in here that can play. And they brought in Rick Walmsley, who was awesome. He was a great partner. And what was good about him, he played probably 25 games. But what was good about him is he pushed me to be better too, because he was playing better. Like he played well. So it gave me a rest, but it also, you got to get your act together or this guy's going to steal your net.
1: Yeah, for sure. Well, I'll never forget though. So as a young man, I'd go to one Winnipeg, because I grew up in Southern Manitoba. So we get one game a year and we go to the Calgary Flames game, right? When you were playing.
2: Yeah.
1: And I would just had my fingers crossed. I hope Vernie's playing net tonight. And I told Walmer this story when I ran into him last summer. I'm like, and every time, 4 years I went to the games, Walmer was in net every single time.
2: I hated playing in Winnipeg.
3: the queen.
1: I was going to say.
3: Yeah, the staring giant at you. That's weird. Queen.
1: It's so weird.
3: Yeah, I remember that. You know, Winnipeg. That's funny because I went to a Sabres-Habs game in Buffalo. My dad takes me to my first hockey game. Grew up a Patrick Waugh fan, was my guy. Les Kuntar started in net for the Habs that game. I'm like, are you kidding me? Les Kuntar? Instead of Patrick Waugh? Get out of here.
2: Well, that's the big thing in basketball, right?
3: Oh, yeah, they the low management.
2: They give their stars, because they have so many back-to-back games, they give their stars the night off, and the fans are paying big bucks to watch, and they're not playing. It's something that they're going to have to address, yes. I

0: And get the NBA.
1: Well, they're doing that. It's a big anti-tanking stuff now in the NBA, too, because it is a problem. Because you're right. People are spending some big dollars, hard-earned money on watching these guys. It's like, no, he's unavailable tonight. He's got a hangnail. We got to have him out there. Very frustrating. Want to ask you, Mike Vernon, about the what you've seen so far in the Stanley Cup playoffs. We'll talk Dobish, some Freddie Anderson. We'll do that. And, yeah, want to dive into that. And I want to ask you more about the goaltending tandem here in Calgary, too.
2: Okay.
1: Wow. Well, Dustin Wolf. Want to do that, too. We'll do all of that next. Okay. That is Stanley Cup champion, Hockey Hall of Famer Mike Vernon, Brent Cron.
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4: That's your roomie.
5: Yeah.
4: That was your first roomie.
5: Yeah, not bad, eh? Looking me different now.
4: Oh, pretty good.
6: Jeez.
4: Want to get to Stanley Cup playoffs, which you've taken in so far this season, but wanted to ask you about Dustin Wolf and his ability to read the play. It seems like he just has that innate ability to find out where he goes and how he battles too, being a quote shorter guy, looks around traffic. Is that just something you're born with, Vernie, or do you definitely have to work on that?
6: I think that it's a little both. He anticipates very well, mm-hmm. and he's always in a good position. And that's half the battle. If you're square to the puck, if you're in a good position, you got a good chance of stopping it. And I think that's where he is. He anticipates very well. He reads the play very well. He knows his surroundings and what's around him. And, yeah, so he's just on top of his game when it comes to that. And he's well aware of, like, I mean, his surroundings. And goalies can get lost out there. They can lose their crease or I didn't realize that guy was in the back door, at the back door type thing. But he seems to know where everybody is. And he's, like I say, he doesn't come outside his net. Like, he stays in his crease, he stands up, and then his just explosive moves laterally are very impressive. I watched a game against I think it was Nashville. In the second or the first period, I think he made probably six or seven unbelievable stops to keep the team in it. And I was like, holy Christ, he got over there to make that. So that's it. It is impressive.
5: And, you know, you said something, too, that kind of caught my attention where, you know, Wolf is obviously a smaller goaltender and he doesn't have the luxury to be out of position, right? Like big guys, you can get lost. And I know throughout my career, I was a swimmer for a while, too. Like I just was jumping and diving and I was scrambling a lot. And for him to have that discipline to do all the work before the puck gets there, meaning he gets to position, he's in a great spot. But that's about battle, that's about will, that's about compete, and obviously skill has a lot to do with it. But yeah. Talk about maybe, you know, your battles too in the net, because you weren't an overly big goaltender, but you competed so hard. You did a lot of very similar things that Wolf does today with the Calgary Flames.
6: Yeah, it's, well... it's a lot different.
5: Yeah, I know.
6: He has a second and third effort too. Like he gets the first one, but then he can get over onto the other side for the second one. It's just his edge work with his skates are so good. And the power, like, honest to God, I don't think he's 165 pounds.
5: No, I know.
6: Okay? Like, he's not that big. I played at 173, and he's got me by probably 3 inches. So it's just very impressive how he plays his position and how he's dialed in. And his mindset, his focus, he's dialed in. And even his off nights, he's not that bad, mm-hmm. right? It's not that bad, but obviously he's in well control of his game. He knows.
4: Do you like when he jumps? does his little thing. Do you like the? Do you like
6: that's his thing? That's yeah. That's good.
4: What was your thing?
6: No, nothing. Just
4: yeah. I'm trying to remember watching him. Like, what was your?
6: I just skated to the corners a bit, just to
4: did
6: move.
4: Did you tap the post? Did you ever talk to him? Like, while?
6: No,
4: like,
6: I never. No, nope. I didn't really have any things like that. I mean, yes. When I got dressed, I always put on the left side first and right side after or something like that. But no, I wasn't that superstitious on doing things or a routine or anything like that. I wanted to catch a few pucks and warm up, you know, and guys come by and throw it at your head or shoot it low or no, I want to feel the puck here, you know, but we figured that out after a while, No, I just wanted to just feel comfortable just before I went into the game. And Joel Otto, it's hilarious. If I got hit in the head in warm-up,
4: yeah,
6: and everybody's, oh, I've already got hit in the head in warm-up or something like that. And then he went back, and every time I got hit in the head in warm-up, I played unbelievable. He said, okay, who's going to hit Bernie in warm-up? Someone's got to hit him in the head in warm-up. Just get him going. We got to have that win.
4: We see everybody now in the league having the blades you take off the bottom of the skate. You don't have to even take your skate off to get sharp. Would you have loved that, or you think you would have been an old-school guy?
6: My son is a goalie, and I look at his gear, and I'm like, wow. It's night and day, the equipment.
4: Yeah.
6: And that's one of the biggest things. How light it is, but the skate is, we had these great big cowlings on them and they weighed a ton. These things are so light, I would have loved them.
4: Yeah.
6: Are you kidding? And they're protective.
4: Right.
6: I mean, we used to get a lot of shots on the toe. These guys, because the style and the pad goes over, I don't think they get it in the toe at all.
5: I remember the stingers in the toe early on. They sucked off the inside of the ankle too, when you're trying to make the old skate save back in the day.
6: Yeah.
5: It wasn't good.
6: I broke cowlings.
5: Yep.
6: On the toe. It's not fun.
5: Speaking of protection for goaltenders, in your era too, you'd get run over all the time.
6: Oh.
5: Now it's changed a little bit since then. But you remember a time or two, I remember watching some old highlights of you getting run behind the net and you just pop back up and get back in to make the save.
6: Yeah, Russ against the Montreal Canadiens in the Stanley Cup, you know, behind the net. Playing the puck, I play it, and then I just get Ross Cardinal come by and just fly off my feet, everything. Down, back up. Green. Rick Green,
4: yeah.
6: Scored on me from the point because Claude Lemieux came by and slew-footed me. And the
4: puck, I remember that, yeah.
6: And the puck goes in, and I'm looking at Denny Morrell. I'm like, what the hell's going on? And he's goal.
4: I remember that,
6: we must have been in Montreal.
4: Yeah, thanks for breaking my heart, Bernie, as a kid. Mike Vernon, Stanley Cup champion, Hockey Hall of Famer, Conn Smythe winner, joining us here. All right, so Jakub Dobish for the Habs. Big win last night in Carolina. A lot of headlines about his emotion. A lot of trash talking. And it seems like he's sort of settling down a little bit. Do you like that in goalies? Because you are who you are, kind of.
6: Well, you are, but was he like that all year? I don't think so.
4: No, good point. That's a great point.
6: I don't think he was like that all year. I just think the attention now and everybody's focused in and everybody's trying to find a story and trying to look at things. But I think someone did sit him down and say, because I've noticed the last little bit, it's been a little more calmer.
4: Mm-hmm.
6: And he hasn't been swinging his stick around and pushing guys and things like that. So, you know, he's there to stop the puck, not to stick guys or get in fights. And, you know, that's just a distraction from him, I believe, and his mindset. So I think he's put it all in check. And I love the fact that he's a competitor. You know, you got to compete out there, and you'd like to see that as a teammate. You like to see him battling like that. If he's battling like that, we got to start battling like that mm-hmm. too. So it's kind of contagious too a bit, and it can rub off, hopefully on a positive note for the Montreal Canadiens. But I think he's just got to focus on stopping the puck, and just he's taming down a bit. So. It's good to see.
4: Do you like when guys like Kucherov skinning over and talking to him specifically? They're doing that on purpose because they know it's probably going to rattle him, right?
6: Well, I don't know. They're just

0: I don't know what they're saying to him, but they're just giving him some encouragement or or saying, thanks a lot for bailing me out there.
1: Right.
0: Type thing. So
1: who is the guy who talked to, was there a guy, did they try to talk to you a lot, or they just kind of left you alone because they knew it probably didn't rattle you?
0: No, the guys are always talking, right? Like, and I was always talking because I'd like to tell the defenseman what's going on. Like if they had someone on their butt or they're going to get slammed into the end boards or, or if there's something open, or you always try to communicate and talk to your players and things like that.
1: Well, I mean, opponents talking trash to you. Did that happen in your
0: opponents,
1: day?
0: Opponents, they'd try to talk to me and I wouldn't talk to them. I'd just sit there and laugh and just smile. Yeah. Just smile. That's the worst thing you could do is smile, right? You start chirping and then they know they're in your head.
1: Right.
2: For sure.
0: If you don't say anything and just smile, then, oh, that bastard's got one on me. Yeah.
2: Do you remember playing, like, the battle is always with the puck most nights, right? But, you know, you have some goalie battles throughout your career, obviously Grant Fuhr being one of them, but more of an emotional goaltender. We'll just stick on that for a sec. Like, you know, Patty Waugh was quite an emotional guy in net, but he never really got into the sticking guys and doing what Dobish did. But is there a goaltender or two that you played against that you just
0: don't? Hextall? Ron Hextall. Wow. That guy was, he was out of control. I saw some video on him just dropping his gloves, everything, and going into the corner and starting to fight people. Like, it's just crazy.
2: Yeah.
0: Like, I never understood him. He gives goalies a bad name.
2: Do you remember when he went and chased Chris Chelios down in the Montreal Forum there? Right when he was coming along, Chelios, I think, was coming along the wall?
1: That was in the 89 Wales Conference Final. I believe it was in Game 6 when the Habs were about to win and move on to lose to Vernie's Calgary Flames in the Cup Final. That's where he went after Chelios in the corner because the series was already done.
0: Because he went after Hunter, Ty Domi. Like, he's gone after a bunch of guys.
1: Yeah.
0: Over time. But the funniest was Felix Potvin and him get in a fight. And Ty Domi was in the dressing room. Ty Domi comes out of the dressing room to laugh at Hextall because Felix Potvin gave it to him. And I thought that was the funniest. If you watch that night, and then you can see Ty Domi laughing at him. But I thought that was great.
1: His goal stick had that crazy hook on it, was super heavy. Did you ever try something like that with your goal sticks?
0: Ed Staniowski, I got one of his sticks when I was in junior, and that was the one when I first year pro, and then that's kind of the patent I used. Just that one, and I just said, this is the one I want. This is the lie. This is everything I need.
1: Did you have a specific way you taped it too? Some guys are How many times around for the butt end? Do you remember?
0: Just big enough that I could, you know.
2: It'd stop your blocker from falling off, right?
0: Or that my knob wouldn't get caught in the net. Peter Marr. Yeah. Merlin's knob got caught in the mesh.
2: Who out of the last four teams remaining in the playoffs here right now do you think has got the best chance to win the Stanley Cup?
0: Oh, man. You know, with Makar out, I don't know. If Makar comes back, I would say Colorado. With Makar out,
1: feels a lot more open.
0: I wouldn't count Carolina out. They were off for 11 days, and that's a long stint in playoffs. I wouldn't. You know, and you can't count out Montreal. They've 2 game sevens. That's unbelievable. Hey,
2: well, it's crazy. It's crazy.
0: And, you know, it's been exciting hockey. So I hope it just continues. Vegas, I don't know. They seem to be running pretty smooth right now, too, aren't they?
1: What have you made of Carter Hart? Obviously, out of the league for a couple of years. Jumps back in here, middle of the season, all of a sudden the starter here in Vegas. How tough is that to do, just to jump back in?
0: I don't know. I've never done anything like that. I take a week off and I'm really rusty.
1: That's what makes it doubly impressive, because you can tell he's getting more comfortable and kind of finding his game for when he played for the Flyers. Like, he's a guy that, I think he's just been better and better as the playoffs have worn along.
0: Yeah, and, you know, the

0: goaltending, other than Anderson's game last night, he had a save percentage 950. But yeah, everybody else is in the low nines or eights.
1: Yeah.
0: Like, they're not terrific numbers for a lot of the goalies. But, you know, Carter Hart's getting his second opportunity, and he's making good of it. And that's impressive.
1: What have you made of Mitch Marner getting away from the Maple Leafs? He was the scapegoat from all their playoff failures. He was a guy that couldn't get it done in the playoffs. He's a choker, and he's leading the playoffs in scoring right now.
0: And he didn't have a great year.
1: Yeah,
0: during the regular season, they were all over him. When is he going to show up and things like that? And, you know, players can go into little slumps and things like that. But, you know, once you get that confidence thing going, and it's amazing what you can do. And he's a playoff guy. He's a setup guy, more or less, right? And that's what Austin Matthews missed, was him setting him up. And they were a nice 1-2 punch. So he's doing well. He's probably happy in Vegas right now, and
1: seems like
0: collecting the points, and they're moving along quietly. No one's really talking about Vegas, are they?
1: Right.
0: No one's mentioning Vegas going to win the cup. It's either Colorado or Carolina or Montreal, but no one mentions Vegas. They're doing it quietly, and we'll see where it goes.
1: What's the talk in the room like when they know a guy like Makar is dealing with something like his shoulder?
0: Yeah, it's, you know, I think I remember when Klapka hit him in the corner here in Calgary. That was his first injury, right? And he went off the ice and left. But, you know, everybody knows in the room what's going on. They know they miss him and everything. They can say what they say in the media and that, but they know that's a big void in their lineup right now.
1: And if you're playing against him, what's the talk in the room?
0: Talk in a room, if you get an opportunity to hit him, you hit him.
1: Yeah.
0: Absolutely. You don't go out of your way, but, you know, if he's there, you do it. And he's a tough guy to hit. Like, he's very mobile. And, you know, the one in Calgary when Klapka hit him, it was just, he passed the puck and he was just kind of going along the boards and Klapka came in. It was not even a big hit. And it was, he was just up against the boards. And, you know, a lot of the game during the regular season, you don't see a lot of hitting. Guys don't expect to get hit. For some reason, they don't go out of their way and things like that. But playoff time comes, everybody starts to hit more. And I think some guys don't get used to that and they're surprised or whatever, and they got to get into it right away. Like, you got to be aware. And you look at that Hutton. How often does he get hit in a game?
2: Hardly.
0: Exactly, because he twists, turns. He's so mobile, quick, and he doesn't put himself in that position. He dishes the puck off before he gets himself in a position like that. And it's interesting watching him. I really like watching him in playoffs. It's quite impressive.
1: Yeah, especially when you're 5'8", and you're getting away from guys who are way bigger. And winning puck battles, too. 50-50 puck battles.
0: And he's the first guy. Like, he'll go up ice, but he's the first guy back.
1: Yeah,
0: like
1: he's relentless.
0: I'm like, holy how does he do that?
1: Yeah, and they have to tell him stop being on the ice so much too.
0: Like, so long, he'll long shifts.
1: But also, he's the guy like on off days and morning skates. He's the last guy off the ice. He just can't get enough.
0: He looks like he's about 14.
1: Yeah, he does. He absolutely does look like he's 14. I wanted to ask you about Nathan MacKinnon. He's a guy super intense, Fernie. We saw it in game one. Snaps his head up in the air when Nate just can't handle a pass on a 2-on-1. Super intense guy. Did you like that? Do you like when you see guys maybe calling out, yelling guys on the bench? Is it okay when it's a guy like MacKinnon that that's okay? Or how do the guys take that?
0: I don't know him. You hear things. I don't think that's... You know, I look at a guy like Michael Jordan. Michael Jordan talked to his guy, but he challenged him. Like, if you watch that documentary on the Bulls.
1: During COVID, yeah.
0: You know, he challenged guys, and he was running beside him and just challenging him, trying to make him better. But I don't think you make your teammates better by degrading them. I think you say positive things or

0: challenge them to make a better pass. Just say, let's try to get it on my stick, or don't be so negative or whatever, but, and don't embarrass me. I remember, who was it? Pierre Paget, when he was with the Nordiques, embarrassed a guy on Sundin, I think it was. And that was it. Sundin was done. He got traded to Toronto. Like, you don't want to embarrass people. And I don't think it's in his position. I don't think that's fair to be like that on teammates. You're a team for a reason. You need everybody in that dressing room to win a Stanley Cup, not one guy. Mm-hmm. So I just wish he was not so on the bench. He rolls his head. You see him arguing with the coach and things like that. It's just, you know what? That's why you have a dressing room. And coach has an office. Go in and talk to him. If you have a problem, don't do it in the public eye. That's not fair to the organization and your teammates.
1: Talking about leadership, you've been on teams with some great leadership. Obviously, everybody knows Lanny and how good of a leader he is. And in Detroit with Stevie Y, what was he like as a leader in your guys' room?
0: Well, Stevie was a little quieter.
1: Yeah.
0: He wasn't the big vocal guy, but, you know, he led a lot of it by example. If it was penalty killing, blocking shots, or doing whatever. I mean, I remember going there and, you know, they lost to San Jose the year before and he scores 50 goals and things like that. And I go to Bowman, I says, after a couple exhibition games, I go, I don't know if you guys need a goalie. I think you need a system. He goes, what do you mean? Well, you guys don't know how to play in your own end. And he calls Stevie and then Stevie agreed with me. And so we implemented a bit of a system in our own end and things like that. And then things started to turn around. But if you don't have a system, you can't play. Like, Edmonton Oilers have a great team. Don't get me wrong, from in the offensive zone and everything else, but they really struggle playing in their own end. Mm-hmm. They do not know what they're doing in their own end in a lot of times. They run around, they throw pucks. I've seen great players up there throw pucks in their offensive zone in the slot. I'm like, what are you doing? Like, they really struggle in their own end. And I don't know how they can address that, but if you're not all on the same page, it's going to be tough to win a cup.
2: I always think of players who played in your era, and I'm thinking, what would they look like in today's game? What would Sergei Fedorov look like in today's game?
0: Unbelievable. Theron Fleury, unbelievable.
2: Pavel Bure.
0: Unreal. It would be, are you kidding me?
2: Yeah. Because those guys were getting water skied when you played.
0: Well, if you watch video of Theo, he got hammered by the opposition.
2: Yeah.
0: Well, now he'd get hit maybe once a game. Freewheel the, you know, penalty shots. Theo's unreal on a penalty shot. Like, the talented players would just all rise. Mm-hmm. Like, all those guys would fit in. They could probably still play.
2: Right.
0: In today's game.
1: We were talking a bit off air too, just about, you know, slap shots back in the day, and you obviously played with Al MacInnis and how hard of a shot he had. I can't imagine he'd raise it over the waist on you in practice.
0: Yeah, but he was good.
1: He was nice and long. There, good teammate. But
0: felt sorry for the back.
1: I was going to say, but Al Ifrady too had a heavy one. And do you remember that puck hitting you at all, or some big guys that had great shots that you were like, that stung?
0: He didn't even have to take a slap shot. Just his wrist shot was. It was heavy.
1: Yeah.
0: Nick Fetile. I was just sit there and warm up and go, get my glove near my head and the blocker in my midsection and just don't hit me. Don't hit me. He had trouble hitting the net, but it's, some guys just have that knack to shoot. It's like Caulfield. That guy's got a knack to fire the puck and he can let it go. And it's some guys just have that, right? Some guys work on it a lot.
2: Yeah.
0: And that's, Al worked on a slap shot a lot.
2: Is there we really appreciate you taking the time out this morning. Is there a goal you've let in that you still think about?
0: No.
2: Okay. That doesn't surprise
0: why.
2: Me. No, but that doesn't surprise me. I feel like Brent Cron would be the type, if he gets scored on, I'll be like, I'm still stewing about that. Like, what the old Dennis Eckersley, Roberto Alomar story. Dennis

0: actually still doesn't talk to Roberto Alomar because he hit the home run off him in the 92 American League Championship Series. He can't get over the fact that he gave up that home run to Robbie Alomar. Yeah. I'm sure there's goalies out there, but there's not one goal in your career. I wish I could add that one.
1: Yeah, but I don't think about it until playoff time comes when they start doing
0: the highlights
1: and they show Gretzky blowing the one over my shoulder.
0: Yeah.
1: And, you know, you think that was the only goal they scored because they just keep showing that. Glenn Hall said that, too, about Bob Uecker. You think that was the only goal the guy scored.
0: Yeah.
1: Famous picture of him flying over. But, yeah, no, we don't think about him.
0: Before we let you go, you're doing something special today. What are you up to today?
1: Yeah.

0: And there's a luncheon at the BMO Center that I'm just doing a hot stove with Chris Chelios. Now I heard Chris might not be coming because I think he hurt his knee or something. I don't know, but we'll find out. But I did the one up in Edmonton about a month ago, and it was very well attended, and it was good. So they raise a lot of money for charity. Awesome. And I know Mark Howe's going to be in town, and it will be great to see him.
1: Was Chelios still riding the bike in the sauna when you were playing with him?
0: I never played with him.
1: Oh,
0: I was already out of Detroit when he showed up, but I do know him.
1: Okay.
2: Mike Vernon, Stanley Cup champion, hockey Hall of Famer. Always a pleasure when you come in, Vernie. Let's do it again soon. It was way too long since the last time you've been in.
0: Well, you don't want to overdo it.
2: Okay. There's that too. I also blame Brent Cron.
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4: But I would just say, and I think we can all agree on this, this is not a particularly strong moment in American history. So I'm not sure how much we're celebrating as they reach 250. Yeah, is that fair?
5: Yeah, why? What happened?
2: Like, I want you to give her, like, more. Like, comes out like a funnel.
1: Get it all out.
2: Not like a little one that just dribbles down the side of your mouth.
4: Number one was the soccer guy's pants pulled down. Number two was the tennis player who pulled down his shorts willingly. And number nine was Sidney Crosby.
2: So they come in to force me to build a stadium that, you know, shouldn't be there? how many matches have you seen in Manaus in the Brazilian rainforest, Adnan, where you can't get there by car? You can only get there by a plane or boat.
6: Croner, what do me and Pete Rose have in common?
2: $23,639 for two tickets. Includes fees, though.
4: What are we doing?
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1: All right, it is Friday, May 22nd, and we are underway this hour on Flames Talk. 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And this week, or this hour on the program this week, just me and you. And I say that because it is time for our Friday Flames Talk Summer Mailbag. 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Flames Talk Summer Mailbag is every Friday this summer, this off season, and really have enjoyed doing these. Great response, and people seem to have really, really liked them. Listeners seem to, like you, the listeners, seem to have really, really enjoyed it. So we're happy to do it and happy to keep on doing it. We had a bunch of texts come in on Thursday, a bunch come in before the show, and you still have an opportunity to get yours in right now. So if you're listening

Live 960 on the text line for the Friday Flames Talk summer mailbag. We're talking draft, we're talking number six overall, we're talking moving up, we're talking moving down. What about off-season trades and everything? Is Scotiabank Saddle Dome's final year, Scotia Place jerseys, all that type of stuff is on the table. So let's dive right in at 960 960. Our first question came in on Thursday and says, others have probably asked this already, but if both Caleb Malhotra and Viggo Bjork are available, who do you pick if you have to pick only one? Hope you're having a great start to your summer. It's a really good question. And Logan and I did a full segment earlier this week on Viggo Bjork. And kind of the big push on that was if the Flames stayed at six and if Bjork was still available at six. And we kind of assumed in having that conversation that Malhotra, Stenberg, and McKenna would all be off the board, which I think is a fair enough assumption. No guarantees. And, you know, you just don't know what teams are going to do and how teams are going to go about their business as they move forward in the draft and as the first round rolls out. But if there was a scenario where the Flames were looking at whether it's at six, whether it's to move up to four, and the choice came down to one of Bjork or Malhotra, I really like Viggo Bjork. I really do. But, and I'm no scout, so I think you always have to remember that I'm going on what I read from people who know and what I read from those who understand and those who watch these guys on a regular basis. I would go Malhotra. And the reason is just a little bit bigger, seems to be a little bit more of a pro readiness as a result. And is judged to be now, whether it was Sam Cosentino earlier this week or whether it's Scott Wheeler or some of the other big names, Stephen Ellis, Jason Bukala, all the other prospect experts who are out there. It sounds like the consensus is, if you combine everybody, that, you know, if you were scoring it, Malhotra is the top center available in this draft. 6'2", 182. So we've got some decent size, 84 points in 67 games in the regular season, more than almost 2 points a game, rather, in the playoffs, 26 points in 15 games for Brantford. I think I would go Malhotra, but if Malhotra's not there and they were to go Bjork, I really like Viggo Bjork as a player too. And I think both guys have the opportunity to be really important centers for a team, whether it's the Flames or otherwise, at the NHL level. This from Tommy in Victoria, who says, exciting times, but still think we need to preach patience and be careful about assuming every player in the system meets their potential. Passing on a right shot D because they have Parekh, Brustevich, and Muse in the system is bad process, for example. Some of these Flames prospects that we like are going to be fringe NHLers at best. It's the reality of projecting young players. Giving up a bunch of picks to move up from six is also bad process when you only have one elite prospect in the system and are probably 2 years away from being 2 years away. For now, keep blasting off picks, including those second rounders, to get their elite offensive players in 27 and 28. And the only thing that I guess would push back on a little bit there, Tommy, is that I do feel like if you've got an opportunity, again, if the draft plays itself out the way that it could, and one of McKenna or Stenberg is still available at number four, I think the conversation changes a little bit. And look, I think there's a very good chance that McKenna and Stenberg are 1-2 on Calgary's list. And so because of that, if one of those guys is still available at number four, well, you can be sure that that guy is not dropping to you at six. And if you've got an opportunity to move up to get one of the top two guys on your list at four, then I think that there's a real conversation to be had about the price that you would pay to do so. And so that's the only area that I would push back just a little bit on in terms of bad process. Because I agree that not draft, if a right shot D is the top guy on your board when it's time for you to draft, moving up or staying at six, you take that right shot D.
I'll be perfectly honest with you. We're going to hear from Cole Reshney and Keaton.

Bierhoff next week, but I spoke with them earlier today on Friday. Like, if the Flames were to select Keaton Bierhoff at six somehow, I think they're getting an absolute steal. I think personality-wise and the way the player is made up as a human, I think they're getting an incredible pick. And I think we're talking about a guy in Bierhoff who I don't think Bierhoff hurt himself in terms of his career at all. But what I think happened because Bierhoff went to the NCAA as a 17-year-old, Keaton Bierhoff's still 17. And because he went down there and played against adults, against 21, 22, 23-year-old players, because he did not stay in the Western Hockey League, I think all of a sudden there was like, oh, geez, well, this isn't as good. And that, well, yeah, that's going to happen when you're a 17-year-old playing with guys who are, especially on the blue line, playing against guys who are 4 or 5 years younger than you. And so if Bierhoff's the best guy on their board and they're up at number six and Bierhoff's still there, you take him all day, every day. I think if you say to yourself, well, we got too many right shot D, we're going to go another direction, even if it is lower on our list because Bierhoff's a right shot D, I agree. That's bad process. But if you've got an opportunity to, I think somebody's stealing Bierhoff if he drops outside of the top three. I really do, because I do think that perhaps there's been a little bit of, trying to think of the right word. I think he's being docked in some circles for going to play in the NCAA and being one of the youngest players in the NCAA in a very challenging position. And I think that that has maybe hurt the perception from some on the outside. And so if the Flames were to get him at number six, I think they'd be stealing him. However, if they were to pay the premium to move up to get a guy like McKenna or Stenberg, where they really need that franchise type center, I also don't think that would be quote unquote bad process. Good text, Tommy. This says a fun, interesting one today. What is your draft calm and hot take trade that happens? What are the returns in them as well? Okay. Calm take first, because that's the boring one. We'll get it out of the way. Calm take, Flames move from, say, 29th overall to 24th overall. They trade a couple of second-round picks. They move from 29 to 24 and choose a player they really like at number 24. So I'd say they give up their own second-round pick and Ottawa's second-round pick to move from 29, which is the Vegas pick. I'm projecting that. We'll see where it ends up being. Could be 31 or 32. But say it's 29 to 24, and they give up their own second-round pick and Ottawa's second-round pick. Keep the Rangers, keep the Utah pick. That would be my calm take. My hot take is kind of what we talked about with Francis. They give up they move from 6 to 4 with Chicago. They give up a roster player, whether it's Frost or somebody else. They give up one of their second round picks and either this year's Vegas pick or next year's Vegas pick. And that gets them into the top four. That would be my hot take in terms of what they end up doing. This says couple of trade questions. Realistically, what would the Flames have to give up to get Mitch Cobb to Calgary? Same question in regards to Florida's first. Let's start maybe with the Michkov one. I feel like you'd have to be giving up some, at least one first round pick, and just off the top of my head, at least one first round pick and probably a decent roster player as well. And I like Michkov, and I do think that, maybe he has, maybe it's not a good thing for Philadelphia that he's fallen out of favor. But I still think we're talking about a guy who, like, he's still in a quote-unquote down year, had 51 points as a 21-year-old. And I know that he kind of disappeared in the playoffs, but he's still 21 years old. And I actually think working with Tocchet will probably help him in the long run. But I do think if you're Philadelphia, if he has fallen out of favor organizationally, I do feel like, you know, it's still going to be a really high price to pay. And I just don't know if the high price is worth it for
another winger. You've got Gridden. You've got Coronado. You know, we don't know where some of these other players, like, is

Potter going to be a center in the NHL? I think there's a decent chance he projects better to being a winger. You know, you got Wittenbach coming. I know all these guys aren't going to hit it, but I don't know if you need another winger. And more importantly, I don't know if you need to give up what you would need to give up to bring in a left shot guy like Michkov. So I don't know if what the price would be would then make sense for the Calgary Flames. As for Florida's first, Florida is drafting number 9, and Calgary has a pick that is going to be 29, 30, 31, or 32. So they would have to be moving up like at minimum 20 spots. That is going to cost you an arm and a leg. You're probably going to have to give up this year's first round pick, next year's first round pick, multiple second rounders, and you might even need to have a roster player in there. If I'm reading things correctly in terms of, you know, what the prices may be, or if I'm extrapolating correctly. So do I think it's out of the question? No, it would be a massive splash if they did so. That one does feel, like a pretty rich price to pay to move up from the high 20s or early 30s into number 9 overall, but not impossible, because I think, you know, if you're Florida, you're probably looking at it as like, if we can get a roster player that we really think helps us going forward and some draft capital, you know, they're looking at a Stanley Cup window. They're looking at staying in that Stanley Cup window. I don't know if they're as keen on, we need to take our number 9 overall pick. If they can start to restock some of their cupboards with more picks and get a guy who can help them right now, I think the Bill Armstrong at the very least, would be interested. Bill Zito, rather, would be into, I always get those two mixed up. Bill Zito's in Florida. That Bill Zito, at the very least, would be interested in having that conversation. Let's continue along here. This says, what do you think Bjork or Carroll's project to be? What is Reshny's ceiling? How many years do you see the Flames rebuilding? Do the Flames target any players in free agency or trades in the summer? A lot of questions there. So we'll kind of go rapid fire through most of them. Bjork and Carroll's, what do they project to be? I think Carroll's has the possibility of projecting to be a top pairing left side defenseman. I really do. I think that is his ceiling, and those are pretty important players. So I think Carroll's has got that possibility, and with no disrespect to anybody in the organization right now, and that includes Kevin Ball and Jan Kuznetsov, Etienne Morin. Fact is, I think Carroll's becomes the number one kind of projected left side defenseman going forward if the Flames were to take him. So I think Carroll's high end is a top pairing left side D. And as for Bjork, honestly, I think the ceiling is Braden Point, Sebastian Aho, something like that. Like, I think your ceiling is, yes, undersized, but a guy who's a number one center. Is he a franchise center? Is he McKinnon? Is he that? No, maybe not. He's not Celebrini. He's probably not Bedard. But I think he can be, like, Braden Point is not in the McKinnon, Bedard, Celebrini conversation. He's probably in that next tier, but he's still a number one center. He's a number one center on two-thirds of NHL teams. And, you know, the Flames, maybe the Flames don't get their generational center this draft, and maybe they don't get a generational center, period. But in saying that, if you can get a number one center, and I think that is what Bjork's ceiling is, that's pretty exciting. So that's that answer. What is Reshny's ceiling? I think a really good number two center with a really kind of like a, I don't know, I think maybe not the same size, but like, I think a Ryan O'Reilly is kind of the ceiling for a guy like Reshny. Really good two-way game. If he projects and kind of hits it at his very, very best, I think he could be like having, conversations about him in the Selke trophy race at different times. I think he's going to have some decent offense. And I think O'Reilly and Elias Lindholm, when he was in Calgary, are kind of the best Elias Lindholm in Calgary. Those are kind of the projections I'm thinking about when it comes to a guy like Reshny. So this, I'll hit those two because there's a bunch of other questions in that text, and I want to read some of the other texts that we have coming in. It's our Flames Talk Summer Mailbag. Flames Talk, sorry, let's try it again. It is the Friday Flames Talk Summer Mailbag. 960-960 for your questions if you want to get them in here on this hour of Flames Talk. It's Steinberg along with you. This from Kim. Pat, my question, just out of curiosity, has there ever been a year in Flames history where the organization was spot on in all their draft picks, meaning every single prospect from that year went on to play in the NHL? Well,
no, because that doesn't

really ever happen to any team. There have been years, I'm trying to think off the top of my head, and I'm doing this before I go hockey DB it. So I think it would have been, what year would that have been in? It would have been 2014. Yeah, I want to say 2014 is the year I'm thinking where, and I am now hockey DBing it to go see if I am correct. But 2014 would have been the year that they drafted Anderson. They didn't have a first round pick. Anderson, Shillington, Mangiapane, at least one other player. What did I say? 2014. I was off by one year. 2015 is the year I was thinking about. The year that they got Dougie Hamilton. That's right. So 2015, they drafted Anderson, Shillington, and Mangiapane. They only had five picks that year, and 60% of them went on to play more than 200 NHL games. That was a pretty good one. So that would be the closest one that I can think of in that regard. I do wonder about what the 2024 draft ends up looking like and the 2025 draft ends up looking like. Like, you got a little ways to go, but like, you think about it, I think Parekh and Gridden have already played games. I think Basha is going to play games. Muse is really interesting. They just signed Zarubin today on Friday. Kirill Zarubin, the goaltender who they took in the third round of that year's draft, just signed today on Friday a three-year entry-level deal. I'll give you a little context on Zarubin. We talked about this a number of weeks ago on Flames Talk, but essentially there was a concern that if Zarubin didn't sign this offseason, he would be stuck in Russia for a few years and they wouldn't be able to bring him over. So, you know, there's a lot of hoops that you got to jump through, a lot of hurdles, a lot of cross T's and dotted I's to get guys out of Russia these days, as we know geopolitically. So they really worked hard. That was one of their number one priorities this summer, was getting Zarubin out of Russia and getting him over to North America. They got it done officially and announced it on Friday. So Zarubin's going to come over and play, and, you know, they're really excited. They really think Zarubin is going to play games in the NHL. They've got to go take a look at his numbers. They are ridiculous in Russia. Didn't play KHL, played MHL and VHL this year, but Zarubin's numbers are spectacular since they've taken him. So you think about it. Parekh, Gridden, Basha, Muse, Zarubin. Don't sleep on Eric Jameson in the sixth round either. He just won a national title at Denver. And is just a incredible, just an incredible story out of the sixth round. And a guy that, I think, you know, people think he's going to play NHL minutes as well, and is going to be able to play games in the NHL. And for, again, probably be a third round, be a third pairing guy, and probably be a guy that's maybe a little bit more further down the depth chart, but a good stay at home, solid player like Jameson, I think, has got a decent chance of playing as well. So 2024 could turn out to be a good one, and we'll see what 2025 with Reschny, Potter, Stokselius, Wittenbach, Maceo Phillips is really interesting. See what that one turns into as well. Here's Andy at 960-960. Andy in Lethbridge. Calgary has a glut of forwards, and you boys did a great job this week of helping us understand all that and the tough decisions ahead they'll have to make. For defense, do we know what the likely top six will look like for the upcoming season? That's Andy in Lethbridge. Great question. And I think we got a pretty decent idea of what the top six will look like. So I think that you can pencil in, if everybody's healthy, I think you can pencil in your left side to look like, with everybody healthy, Ball, Mata, and Kuznetsov in whatever order. Those, I think, those are your three left side guys. And then on the right side, you're looking at Whitecloud, you're looking at Parekh, and then you're looking at probably Brustevich. Now, there's a few other names that could enter the conversation. We'll see where Abram Weeb goes. We'll see if he pushes for a spot. But, you know, decent chance that Weeb, who got some NHL games in, decent chance that Weeb plays in the American League next year, at least for some of the season. Joel Hanley, Braden Pahal are both guys that right now project to kind of maybe be outside of the top six and be 7-8 guys that have got a fight. You get injuries and that type of stuff. But I think right now, if I were to project it, my top six, and this is not necessarily the pairings, but the top six looks like left side, Ball, Mata, Kuznetsov, right side, Parekh, Whitecloud, and Brustevich, and then Hanley and Pahal probably being on the outside looking in.

This says from Kevin. Pat, I like that you love Michael Backlund, but I wonder if Backlund would want to join Coleman on a cup run. What percentage do you give that there would be a Backlund-Coleman trade? And I'm assuming you're asking Kevin if they would be traded as a package, like both go to the same team. It's a really good question. I think low, like very rarely do you see trades like that with two veterans, hell, two veterans playing on the same line going in the same trade together. So I think the chances are still quite low that like Coleman and Backlund would go together. Look, I think there's a very decent chance, a strong chance that Coleman does get traded somewhere between now and this coming season's trade deadline. Backlund is interesting to me. I think Michael is most comfortable with at this point and is very, very excited to be the captain of the Calgary Flames until his career comes to an end. You know, we're talking about 37-year-old guy now, which, you know, I'm 41, so 37 is not old, don't get me wrong. But, you know, hockey-wise, we're talking about a guy who's a little bit more towards the end of his career, but still one of the most in-shape guys on the team in the league and is still playing at a really high level. 43 points this year. He was as good defensively as he's ever been on top of that. So Michael might be 37, but he's still playing as at high a level he's played at over the last 5-10 years. So he's still got lots of hockey left in him. But do I think if a cup contender came to the Flames and had a really tantalizing offer on the table, and they brought that to Michael and said, hey, just want you to know that contender X is interested in you, I think Michael would think about it. But I think the opportunity to be the all-time games played leader for the Flames when his career comes to an end, which he's on track to do with his current contractual situation, that mixed with being the captain of this team, which he is, I can tell you, is extremely honored about, I still think that probably wins out. So, you know, if you were to back me up into a corner, say, is this player traded? Blake Coleman? My answer is yes. Is this player traded? Michael Backlund? I say no. Here's Matt in Okotoks. Guys, how likely is it that Coleman starts the year on the roster? His cap hit's already palatable, but if he were to be moved, does it come after July 1 when retention slots open back up? Yes, I think if Blake is going to be moved, my gut tells me it happens after July 1. And, you know, I know that that means that it might take away from a draft day deal, but it's nothing to say that you don't make a deal where, you know, Coleman's a part of a draft day deal, but it just happens in a separate transaction after July 1 for that reason when the Flames gain two of their retention spots back. So they get Anderson's retention and they get Markstrom's retention back. They'll still have Kadri on the books after this year. So if it happens, I do think it happens after July 1. That's my gut. The other part is, and because Dallas and Tampa need retention, even on a very palatable cap hit, they're going to need retention. That's why Tampa couldn't trade for him. I think it was Tampa that it was one of Tampa or Dallas, but I think it was Tampa. Like they were very interested in Blake, but they weren't able to trade for him without retention. And the Flames only had the one retention spot and they needed it for Kadri. And so Coleman stayed after the deadline. As for whether it happens, you know, before the start of the season, I'm like 60-40 myself. So still a decent chance that it goes the other way, but I'm 60-40. He starts the year in Calgary. But you know, there's definitely exposure. That's the word I'm looking for. There's definitely a lot of exposure on the other side, 60-40, but I would say decently likely that Coleman starts the year on the roster. Jeff from Winnipeg. What do you think Calgary would need to add to get a Shane Wright for Connor Zeri deal done? Two players that need a change of scenery, and it would give Calgary a young center since they don't seem to see Zeri as one. I think that they would need to add a decent
pick, probably not like a high, high pick, but they'd probably have to add a pick, you know, whether it's Vegas's first round pick or one of the second round picks. Feels like something like that might need to happen to get a deal for Shane Wright done. Look, I know Shane has not lived up to the number four.

0: type conversation. But we are talking about a guy who has flirted with 20 goals, who's a right shot center, is still very young. Wright is only 22 years old. He had 19 goals last year, dropped a little bit this year to 12 and 27 points. But I still think there's some potential there with Wright. I just don't think it is, you know, franchise center like he was originally touted to be, but I don't think Seattle is just giving him away for a song. So it would have to be Zeri plus, no question. And I think a decent plus for a deal like that to come through. Okay, we are underway. Keep them coming on the text line as our Flames Talk Friday summer mailbag is well underway. 960, 960 on the text line. 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Fan favorite vault beer returns this fall as part of the anniversary lineup, and from humble beginnings to now being an Alberta icon, Wild Rose has grown from a small foothills bay to their renowned Curry Barracks tap room and a really modern production facility. 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Quality and Alberta spirit endure as the brewery continues its commitment to crafting approachable beer. 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They've done the Beer League broadcast or the slow pitch game we did and more. So Wild Rose Brewery is marking 30 years. 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
0: Can Carolina respond in Game 2? Or will the Habs take a commanding series lead back to Canada? 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
13: It's your Flames Talk Friday summer mailbag. I got that wrong. Try that again. It is your Friday Flames Talk summer mailbag. Just rolls off the tongue, hey? Welcome back. Flames Talk continues on this Friday edition of the program. 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Open 8 till 8, 7 days a week. As we jump right back in right now on our mailbag, lots of questions still to get to. Here's Audrey, who says, want to talk about the Flames rebuilding timeline. Here's my thought. With the young players they've already got and how they're already retooling or have been for a while, I think this team is going to hit their peak too soon before they get the player they actually need. I think their window for a high pick was always going to be shorter, and maybe they got only one or two more cracks at it. We think they could contend for one next year, but I could see a situation where it's a top 5 to 8 pick and they miss out on yet another top 3. I just don't see the path to getting what they need, and there's a good shot they're going to miss their chance if I'm being completely realistic. I'm of the opinion they need a top 3 pick at some point. Tear it down more next year. It's the only way to widen the window and finish further down. And then you can only drop back so far in the lottery. I don't want mediocrity anymore. I don't want to finish just inside the bottom 10 for the next 5 years. Again, rebuilding further has to be done. Get rid of some vets and give that opportunity to American leaguers, or give young players on other teams a new opportunity here. That comes from Audrey. So here's what I would say to that. I get it. I understand where you're coming from for two reasons. I understand the logical side of it, and I also understand the emotional side of it, where it's never happened in this market before. That being said, I do feel like there's a pretty decent chance they have another high pick opportunity this coming season.

If they trade away Coleman, there's another huge part of their team that is massive in deciding wins or losses. There's another part of the team no longer a part of it, right? And then you're talking about, you know, are there going to be growing pains for Zane Parekh? What is Matvei Gridin over a full season? Where is Michael Backlund at 37 and 38? What is Morgan Frost? Like, right now, you know, you went from having Kadri as your number one center, and now it's Frost and Backlund. And you're looking at Frost, Backlund, Strom, and then, you know, whether it's Gross or Beecher, you know, they've been, you know, taken apart down the middle. And I know that Olli Maatta did

time, I think there's a decent chance they get another high pick next year. Like, I get what you're saying, but I'm still being fairly positive about that side of things. What else we got here at 960? This is Brian Boness. I want you to embrace green light thinking for a moment. What would the ideal draft look like for the Flames and why? Honestly, I think the ideal is that they move up. The ideal is that they move up and get one of the forwards. And that's not, as I said earlier this hour, I think somebody is going to steal Verhoeff. And I think Carrolls, I think Reed, even Smits and Rudolph, who we had on earlier this week, I think we're talking about some really good defensemen. But knowing this team needs their dynamic franchise forwards, I think the ideal is they move up from 6 to 4. And whatever that looks like, that to me makes it the ideal draft. This says, Pat, hope your offseason's going well. I like this one from Ryan. If you could get either one of Shane Wright or Alexi Lafreniere from the Rangers, who do you try and get, why, and what do you think it would cost? To me, I'm going for Wright. He's a center, number one. He's a right shot, number two. And I think he's a little bit more of the type of player that a change of scenery might help him blossom a little bit. Again, do I think Shane Wright is going to be a bona fide number one center in this league? Probably not. Do I think that Wright could be a good center in this league? Yup. And a decent number two offensive guy with a right shot, which is something this team has starved for so long. So I would go Wright over Lafreniere. I think he'd be cheaper. I think that, he fulfills a need a little bit more. And then there's also a little bit more contract flexibility there, because remember, Lafreniere's got the long-term contract attached to him too. So that would be who I would choose. What it would cost, we talked a little bit about that earlier, but I think you're probably looking at a roster player and a decently high pick for Wright. Now, again, not one of Calgary's own picks, maybe not even a first round pick, but depending on who the roster player is, like somebody suggested Zeri earlier. So I think it would have to be Zeri and maybe a lower first round pick would get you a guy like Wright. If it's a, you know, better roster player, like if it's a Frost, for instance, maybe it's Frost and one of your second round picks or something like that. But I would go Wright over, Lafreniere myself. This from Bill. Pat, Verhoeff or Rudolph at number 6? This is easy for me, and it has nothing to do with Dax and Rudolph, but it's Verhoeff for me all day. And I say that because, as we talked about earlier, I really think that Keaton Verhoeff is somebody is going to steal this guy. I was talking to a couple of people about this earlier today. I really think this is not the NFL. So where you go in a draft doesn't impact your career or your career earnings like it does in the NFL, right? In the NFL, if you're the number one overall pick compared to the number 12 overall pick, well, your immediate earnings, there's a significant difference there. It's not the case in the NHL where there's a rookie cap. So if Verhoeff goes 1, 3, 23, or 53, doesn't really matter all that much. And especially in this case where it's going to be the difference between like 2, 4, or 6. So if Verhoeff falls, it's not like it's going to impact his career. But what's really interesting is that I think if Verhoeff stays in the Western League and does not go to UND with his boy Cole Reshty, it's funny, Cole and Verhoeff both played at in Victoria in the Western League, both went to UND, both went to the World Juniors. It's such a cool story. But if Verhoeff stays in Victoria and plays this year as a 17-year-old in the Western League, I don't know if we get the same questions about, you know, all the quote unquote downfall or pitfalls to his game. A lot of that, I think, was because he was a 17-year-old playing defense in college. There was a reason why Verhoeff was viewed as the next guy after McKenna in this year's draft for so long. And I know that things change and evolve, but I really feel like you're going to be getting a steal if you get Verhoeff. And I really like Rudolph as well. I think Daxon Rudolph's a great player. I just, if I'm going to go between those two, I'm going to go Verhoeff.
I don't hesitate, and yet the gap isn't that

that big. I think Daxon Rudolph is going to be a really good player. I really do. This from Mike. Pat, I'd like to see them take Bjork at 6 and then try to get Maddox Desjardins, try and package a later first and a couple seconds to try to get into the number 17 range. Both centers with massive upside, both very aggressive and could fit the system perfectly. Well, on the Bjork front, I think that, you know, if that is who the Flames end up selecting at number 6, I think you'd have a lot of happy Flames fans. Desjardins is a really interesting one. You know, again, he's a left shot center, but he's got the size, right? Like Bjork does not have the size. Desjardins, who played in Quebec with the Rempart in the queue this year, 62 points in 62 games as in his 17-year-old season, 6'4", around 200 pounds. If they were to go down that road, I think people would be pretty happy as well. And again, yeah, you might have to move up to take a guy like that, but. If they were able to move into that kind of mid to late teens to do something like that, I think people would be pretty happy about that. I certainly know there'd be a lot of excitement if they were to be able to bring in a 6'4" center. That much is very, very true. So, I don't mind that at all. I'm just taking a look at one mock draft right now. For instance, got Desjardins going 22. I've seen him go, kind of into the mid teens as well. So yeah, I don't mind that at all, Mike. I don't mind that one bit. This says, is it worth it for the Flames to acquire the next pick after 6 to take the Ruck twins from Medicine Hat? That feels like to go Ruck 6 set, like to go Marcus and Liam Ruck or Liam and Marcus Ruck at 6 and 7. I don't know if that is the play. Like, I wonder if there's another way the Flames could do that. Like, could they do that, for instance, like getting them in the 20s or something more similar, right? Like, could they get Liam in the 20s and then, maybe it would be called a reach by some, but could they get Marcus right after that? That to me, like, say that and I don't know. We'll see how I think a lot of this will have to do with the way the draft unfolds. But like, say that we're talking about, Liam still being there when it's the Vegas pick. Could you then finagle a way to get like, say the Vegas pick is 29. And so it's Liam Ruck at 29. And now they really want 30, whoever that might end up being. Because it'll be one of Carolina, Montreal, Vegas, or Carolina or Colorado who has 30 themselves, right? So, you know, whoever ends up having 30, can you use your second round picks and stuff like that to go there? That seems a little bit more, or even if you have to, you know, maybe it's, you got to move up with the Vegas pick and then move up using some of your second round picks and you're taking them at 22 and 23. That seems a little bit more realistic than taking them at number 6 and number 7. What do we got here at 960, 960? Ba-ba-ba. Mock trade time. What do you think of Hunter Brstevich, Zach Whitecloud, Vegas's first, and 2 seconds for the second overall pick? San Jose gets 2 NHL defensemen, a first, and 2 seconds. I think you'd also, like, I don't think San Jose is moving out of 2 to not still be near the top. Like, I think you'd have to move, number 6 would have to be a part of any deal with San Jose. Like, the Sharks, I don't think San Jose's moving their pick. From everything I've talked to, whether it be people I trust with the Flames or outside of the Flames, I don't think San Jose is moving number 2. But in a very unlikely circumstance, they did. I don't think they're moving it without, you know, they're only moving down a few picks, in my opinion, unless they're getting like a superstar player. So unless the number 6 overall pick is in there, Jason, I don't think that you're going to be able to make that happen. So, you know, maybe it's moving from, so it's number 6 overall, Vegas's first round pick, a couple seconds in Brstevich, maybe that, or maybe it's Whitecloud. You know, so that seems a little bit more realistic, but I don't think you're getting San Jose's number 2 pick without also having your number 6 pick in there. Oh, I like this one.
Who do you think is the most underrated, least talked about prospect in the system that has the highest chance of making an impact down the line? So I guess it all comes down to what type of impact, but I'll give you a few, and these guys are of varying impact levels. I'll give you a few, I think, so I'm kind of going to, I'll maybe tier it a little bit for you. Like, I think Eric Jameson, who they took in the sixth round in 2024, I think a lot of people are sleeping on him, and I think Jameson's got a chance to play in the NHL, and you know, for a 177th overall pick, I think Jameson being a third-pairing defenseman in the NHL would be an absolute home run. So I think Jameson is one that I think you're sleeping on. I think the middle tier guy would be Zerubin, the goaltender, who they also took in 2024. Just talking to whether it's Jordan Sigalette, the director of goaltending, or whether it's goaltending people from around the league who know the position about 2 million times better than I do. There's the hype around Zerubin is real. And so I think that is a guy to watch for. Now, do I think he's going to be like a number one NHLer? Like, you never know with goaltenders. So I kind of put him in the middle tier. And then my top tier guy is Stoxelius. I don't, like, we talk a lot about Reshny. We talk about Potter. We talk about Wittenbach a lot from the most recent draft. I think sometimes Stoxelius gets a little lost in the shuffle. Part of that is because he had a significant injury this past season, so didn't play as much as some of the other guys did. The other part is he plays in Sweden. But I think Stoxelius is a guy that, you know, maybe some are sleeping on too. I think, do I see him being an NHL center? He was drafted as a center, but maybe doesn't project as an NHL center. But I think you're looking at a really interesting two-way winger type player. So I would give you three. Kind of tier one would be Stoxelius, tier two, Zerubin, tier three, Jameson. I think all three of them have got a chance to play in the NHL, just kind of differing spots in a depth chart. Only got time for a few more. This from Tyler. Looking ahead to the 2027 draft, is the plan to tank and sell off so hard that their chances at DuPont are almost locked in? New rink, new franchise cornerstone D, homegrown talent. What are you expecting for next season? Do I think they're going to purposely tank? Not the way that maybe Tyler is suggesting. That being said, I still think they've got a great chance of getting a high pick in 2027. And if you listen to this show on somewhat of a regular basis, you know where I'm going to go. I think, depending on what happens in this draft as well, but I think you need to keep an eye on Alexi Joseph

0: is in the books. Great stuff as always. That was a lot of fun. As we start to wrap things up this hour on Flames Talk, thanks to Taylor Dingman, Cam Hughes, and Sam Robbins, our outstanding producers this hour. 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
6: 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Throws to Lauder to end the inning. A 1-2-3 top of the eighth.
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7: Welcome to the Blue Jays pregame show here on the Sportsnet Radio Network. Joanne Lee, Caitlin McGrath here with you today down at the Rogers Centre. A good day for the roof to be closed, as it is raining cats and dogs down here in the downtown core. But still, game two of three between the Jays and Pirates on tap. Today's pitching matchup, we'll see Patrick Corbin on the mound. On the other side, it'll be the reigning NL Cy Young winner in Paul Skeens. First pitch today flies 3.07 p.m. Eastern, 12.07 p.m. Pacific on the network. Ben Schulman and Chris LaRue are standing by for the call. Caitlin, always good to see you. Always good to be on with you. How are we doing today?
8: I'm great. And like you, I'm thankful for the roof today.
7: Yes.
8: I'm thankful for the roof every day because I am, as a person that gets cold very easily, I'm not a fan of the open air in April and May. But especially when you see a lot of games getting postponed across the league today, it's nice that when we never have to worry about that here in Toronto.
7: Yeah, we had the 2-hour rain delay on, I guess that was on Wednesday. Mm-hmm. So, yeah, you know what? I'm constantly grateful for the roof. So I'm with you on that one. Jay's definitely going to have their hands full today with Paul Skeens. We'll get to that certainly as we continue the show. We'll play some John Schneider pregame audio for you. We spoke with Arden down in the dugout. We'll get the weekly farm report from the various levels of the Blue Jays system. We have that on tap as well. But before we do any of that, I like to spend Saturday looking back on the week that was. And certainly at yesterday's game, a 6-2 win in which the Jays had two hits going into the eighth inning yesterday. And then they did come away from that game with a 6-2 win, having pulled away from the Pirates late in that game. So nice to see, certainly. I do think, too, you know, you're looking at a team, when it comes to the Blue Jays, Caitlin, that has now won, going into today, 5 of their last 7 games. Mm-hmm. I think they have a chance to, should they win today, have their longest win streak of the season. So there's a lot on the line today, and even if they were to lose today, if they win this series, it'll continue a stretch of play dating back to the beginning of the road trip that I think has you feeling a little encouraged. I mean, sure, there's some, it's not perfect by any means, right? And guys are still coming back from injury, and there are still some things to iron out on the offensive side. And again, that's going to be tested today with Paul Skeens. But I do feel like we're seeing more glimpses, let's say, of the 2025 Blue Jays in this team for, you know, in terms of how they approach the ball, what the pitching staff has done, which has largely been very, very good. It's just, I think we're starting to see it gel a little more frequently these days.
8: Yeah, I would agree. I think the series in New York was a good result to split on in a tough place to play. And I think you feel good that all those games were really close. Yeah. Even the ones that the Blue Jays lost, they had a chance to win those, obviously scoring in the ninth and kind of making the Yankees nervous there. And then obviously they come back and win the last two. So it's really important when you lose the first two games of a series and things haven't been going as well as you want. The fact that you can come back and win two to split the series and then to come home with some momentum, and obviously you get the game, you get the win yesterday, so you have three in a row, as you say, and overall it's been a pretty promising stretch. And yeah, when you look across the lineup, you're seeing some more promising results. Someone like George Springer looking like he's coming alive a little bit. Obviously he had trouble early on in the season with some injury. The big toe for him has been tough, but I thought yesterday was particularly encouraging because not only was he swinging the bat well, but he was also running really well. Yeah. You know, we saw him go from first to third and then score later. And to me that made it seem like, okay, he seems healthy. And you know, George isn't like a speedster guy. He's not necessarily a guy that, is going to swipe a ton of bases, but he's a really intelligent base runner, and I think he's really smart when it comes to knowing when he can take the extra base or knowing when he can steal, and so he's very successful at that, given his experience and just the number of years in the league and things like that. So, yeah, that was encouraging to me. And just up and down the lineup, I think you're seeing a few guys come alive a little bit more. Obviously, you're still waiting for that big push from Vladdy, Okamoto. We'll talk about him not in the lineup today, but he's obviously struggling right now. But you're seeing some encouraging results from a few other guys, Ernie, George. Pinyongo has been obviously very great since he's come back up.
7: Yeah, no question. Oh, Pinyongo is a guy I'm really intrigued by. I mean, I was talking about this with Blair on Jays Talk last night, but Pinyongo is making the roster crunch that's soon coming a really interesting one, right? Because when Lucas comes back, I don't think it's going to be, let's say Lucas is the first guy back, or let's say it's even whoever the first guy back is, whether it's Lucas or Barger.
8: Yeah.
7: But whoever that first person is, it does feel like, and Barger was here today, we saw him in the clubhouse. You know, if Barger is back or Lucas is back, the first guy to go, I'm guessing, will be Lenin Sosa. But after that, it'll be really interesting, right? Because if you have all of Lucas, Barger, let's see, Pinyongo, Varsho, Sanchez was the other one. So if you have those five outfielders, all who bat left, I mean, how many left-handed outfielders are you going to run out there? I know you face a lot of righty pitching, so I'm sure that helps to a certain extent. But yeah, it's going to be really interesting to see how they make roster decisions when you include a guy like Pinyongo, because he's making it, and it's a good thing, right?
8: Yeah.
7: He's making it as difficult as possible on John Schneider. I thought it was interesting. We went down to the meeting with Schneider today, and he was asking, you know, what does he like from Pinyongo? And he was talking about, I think Wilner asked about, you know, kind of about the roster crunch that's soon to come. And, you know, he talked about how, you know, if you want to get Pinyongo, Schneider, you want to get Pinyongo more at-bats, you know, if beyond just the, you know, with 2-3 games a week in a 7-game period, how do you look at that? And I did think it was interesting that he admitted that maybe you could see some games where you get like left on left matchups for Pinyongo if you just want to see what he's got, essentially. So that's going to be really interesting to continue to monitor from the Pinyongo side of it, and then also from how they're treating the other left-handed outfielders. And then, of course, the third part of it is simply, you know, who's coming back and when they're coming back.
8: Yeah, and like what the roster will look like at that very moment where they have to make that decision, because obviously something else could happen. But I think, yeah, I think earlier in the season when they did send him down, Pinyongo down, it was the rationale was that you wanted him to have every day at bats at the AAA level so that he's not sitting on the bench. He's not only getting a handful of at bats per week, but he's basically being able to play every day because that's going to be more beneficial for his development. And it's not been that long since that happened. So will the Blue Jays change their tune a little bit? Will they sort of really like what they're seeing and want to keep him up at this level and then experiment, as you say, with having him face lefties more often just to get him those at-bats? It's an interesting question and one that they'll have to answer relatively soon, potentially, if nothing else happens on the roster that makes their decision any different. And then, yeah, like, do you have to make a hard choice with Davis Schneider or someone like that? That's probably the other half of the equation, right?
7: The Davis Schneider of it all is going to be really interesting because of his position, right?
8: Yeah.
7: So, I mean, in generally, let's just say for the sake of this conversation that Schneider goes and you lose Sosa. Mm-hmm. So let's say they both go. And I mean, Schneider would, air quotes here, only be in the minors, whereas, you know, you're exposing Sosa to waivers. Yeah. But let's say that is how the Blue Jays decide to go. I mean, I guess they don't really have.

0: even counting Barger as someone who can play third base, they don't really have a backup infielder, I suppose. I mean, if you don't have either of those guys, what I'm saying, right? Because you have a lot of outfielders. I mean, I know they signed Eloy Jimenez, that minor league deal. Maybe he's a part of it. But, I mean, if you have Okamoto / Barger at third, and Okamoto's really going through it right now, Jimenez at short, Ernie at second, Vladdy at first, and you don't have a David Schneider, I mean, who's your backup infielder, I suppose?
1: Yeah, no, that's exactly it. Like, you do have almost like too many outfielders on the roster at that point. It doesn't feel balanced, and so that could be a reason why you want to keep Davis around, because he does have that layer of versatility.
0: And he bats right.
1: Yeah, exactly.
0: Yeah,
1: and so you have too many outfielders that all bat left-handed, which is like a new problem to have
0: for
1: the Blue Jays. This is not something that we're used to talking about.
0: I feel like it was right before Lucas got called up, and you know, he kind of got hurt for a couple of years. I mean, then he had the finger injury right before he had first gotten called up by the Blue Jays. But and then when Kiermaier was still on the team, and they had kind of this glut of left-handed outfielders, right? Mm-hmm. Which is kind of, I think, hurt him from being called up a little sooner in his career. And then now you still have far too many. But prior to that, it was like, God, they couldn't find a left-handed outfielder for what felt like forever. Now they have way too many. So, yeah, it's going to be really interesting to see how that roster crunch works itself out. I mean, it's probably like a good problem to have versus not having enough. But that is going to be fascinating because, you know, it reminds me to a certain extent of the Joey Loperfido send down last year right before rosters expanded, and you know he probably got crunched a little unfairly just because of circumstance, and obviously it worked out for the Blue Jays because they did end up going all the way to the World Series. But yeah, it just reminds me very similarly of this. Another guy who's had a very good certainly yesterday, but a good come up, let's say, as he continues to look more comfortable by the game, and he's not in the lineup today as well, funnily enough, much like Okamoto, but is Brandon Valenzuela. Mm-hmm. And Valenzuela, I mean, yesterday had a phenomenal moment in the game. I mean, he kind of looked like he took a beating behind the plate, right? Yeah. I mean, he was fouling balls into his knee and his thigh. Good heavens. And then Valenzuela takes all that punishment. He eventually works the late walk. He gets the second base as well, which ends up being a valuable, I know the Pirates didn't score again, but ends up being a valuable insurance run in this game. And he looks like a guy who, when we first started talking about him, about a month ago-ish, it felt like, you know, he's still learning. And sure, he's a young guy who's going to continue to learn. But gosh, I mean, by the game, by the week, he just looks more and more comfortable. Another roster crunch decision when Kirk comes back, and it does feel like Kirk's not that far away from returning as we continue to hear from John Schneider. If that's the case, I mean, that's another decision that's going to be really interesting because, you know, I know people will just say, well, it's easy, you know, get rid of Tyler Heineman. We're still pretty early in the season, enough that I don't know that you really want to lose that catching depth, because I have a feeling that if Heineman were to be DFA'd, he'd probably get snapped up by another team pretty quickly.
1: Yeah, probably. And he's been around the league for a while now, and the Blue Jays have lost him before and then got him back, so it's potentially possible for them to DFA him. He bounces to another team, and then maybe there's a roster crunch there, and he gets DFA'd again, and the Blue Jays can pick him up. Like, I don't know. Like, that's probably getting too far down the road and speculating what could happen. But I think that, yeah, it'll be a tough decision. And you're weighing whether you want to continue to give Valenzuela opportunity at the major league level, if he's kind of just earned the right to just be here, understanding that when Kirk comes back, Kirk is going to have the bulk of the starts. So Valenzuela is going to go from, you know, starting three or four games a week to maybe only starting two.
0: Yeah.
1: What does that mean for his development? What does that mean for, you know, not just his catching, but his hitting as well? Is it going to be harder for him to get into that rhythm if he's sitting on the bench?
0: Sure.
1: Maybe he can get some pinch hit opportunities, but those are always kind of few and far between, and those can be tough too as a young player stepping in as a pinch hitter. So the Blue Jays will have to weigh, you know, what is best for him, what is best for the team long term. As you say, it's early-ish still in the year, and right now Heineman is good catching depth. He is good experience. He's been a guy that, again, has been around the league, knows the pitching staff really well, has probably been a great, you know, mentor to Valenzuela while he's been up here, and Kirk has been on the IL. Not to say that when Kirk comes back, Kirk will be a great mentor as well, but it's true that the Blue Jays don't want to have a situation where you DFA Heineman, you lose him, and then all of a sudden, you know, Valenzuela

0: fouls a pitch off his leg, which he's, you know, which he has done a number of times, and then, you know, it hits him in a bad spot or something, and he needs, you know, you don't want him to get injured, but I'm just saying, like, that's possible, and then all of a sudden you're looking for a catcher. Obviously, they have some depth at the AAA level, but maybe not to the extent that a guy like Heinemann brings that experience and that know-how and just the comfort level with this team and at this level.
1: Yeah, I do think the facility with which Tyler Heinemann is integrated with the pitching staff is like goes a decently long way, maybe not the entire way, but yeah, long enough of a way that's at least a factor in whether or not you keep him. And again, I mean, much like Pinyongo, do I think, like, if it was up to me, would I leave Brandon Valenzuela on the roster and roll the dice? I probably would, mm-hmm, right? Because I do think that we're at a point of the season. The Blue Jays are 24-27.
0: Yeah.
1: And, you know, they won 5 of their last 7. This is true. And, I mean, you can't really, it's not like you can take out the results against the Rays, but just games not played against the Rays, yeah, for the most part this season, in the last month at the very least, they've looked pretty good, all things considered, right? So, and again, you can't ignore going what,
0: yeah, one those in, games count.
1: 1-5 against the Rays in a pretty short period of time. Yeah, they count all the same, so that's a part of it, no question. But you know, you feel, I mean, the Rays are kind of doing that to everyone right now,
0: yeah,
1: right? So you kind of feel a little buoyed by that to a certain extent. I mean, I think Blair told me last night that the Rays have lost only 2 games within the division all season.
0: Wow.
1: And one of those games was the hands of the Blue Jays, which was here at the Rogers Center, which is pretty incredible. So, I mean, they're probably going to come back down to earth a teensy bit, but I mean, they're playing such good baseball right, mm-hmm, now that you don't know. I do wonder, though, I mean, you know, if you're scratching and clawing for every win and every run right now, Caitlin, I just can't help but think that, you know, like, the margins are so small when you're at this point in the season that can you afford to be without the people who give you the best chances to win on a day-by-day basis,
0: yeah,
1: right? And I think right this second, and maybe this changes between now and when Kirk comes back, but right this second, I think two of those people are Yohandrick Pinyongo and Brandon Valenzuela,
0: I would say. Yeah, and I think you're right. Like, I think I would lean towards your way, and I would roll the dice and just hope that you can avoid the injury bug at the catcher level. And if you can't, then you cross that bridge when it comes. But
1: I
0: think, yeah, the way that Valenzuela has been swinging the bat and the fact that he's giving you a chance to win, and, you know, unfortunately, Tyler Heinemann just has not been as productive this year as he was last year. And last year's probably an outlier for him and many Blue Jays players are not having quite the year that they had last year. I think we can safely say that last year was really just kind of everything's going right for a lot of guys and for the team as a whole. That hasn't been the case early this year, so you kind of have to make the most of the guys that are giving you a lot of production, and someone like Valenzuela is doing that right now. And it's important to note, too, that, you know, he can still develop at the major league level, right?
1: Sure.
0: Like,
1: yeah,
0: he's still going to get into games. He's still going to be sitting in the dugout, watching the pitchers. He probably will be tracking pitches and being a sort of an active participant even in the dugout, even when he's not starting. He's going to be in the pitching meetings. He's going to be consulting and learning from Kirk and the pitching staff and the coaching staff. So it's not as though if he's not in games, he's just, you know, sitting around not doing anything. He's going to be an active participant on the team, and he's going to be absorbing all this kind of knowledge and all this experience around him. So he can still have a very valuable experience here, even if he's not playing as often as he's playing right now. And that's something that is also fair to consider for the Blue Jays, right? Like, they may feel like, you know what, we think he's got the number of reps. We don't necessarily think he needs to go and play every single day in AAA right now. We actually think it'd be more valuable for him to stick around, be available to us because he's swinging the bat really well, and also just continue to learn and develop and kind of shadow Kirk and things like that.
1: I mean, who knows, too? Maybe I tend to believe they won't bring Kirk back until he's ready to just resume his regular workload.
0: Yeah. Probably.
1: But at the same time, and I mean, last year he caught like a bazillion games, what it felt like. But at the same time, maybe the luxury of having a Brandon Valenzuela means they can get away with catching, you know, instead of Kirk catching in a week where the Blue Jays play 7 times, maybe Kirk, instead of catching 5 of 7, maybe he catches 4 of 7, right?
0: Yeah.
1: Maybe it's something closer to an even split because he got injured this year, and they're just giving him a bit of a lighter workload, and also because the other catcher is Brandon Valenzuela in this case. That's going to be an interesting give and take, I suppose, because you know that Kirk can handle it, and again, it's not

0: it's not like he like pulled his hamstring or something. He had a freak ball go off his thumb, for example, right? It's not exactly like a something you can really predict, right? So it's going to be interesting to see how they handle that moving forward. I wanted to talk with you about Kevin Gausman as well from last night. I mean, Gausman was pretty damn good. I mean, 6 2/3, one earned run, 8 Ks. He had a 39% whiff rate yesterday, which was a season high. He just looked very comfortable out there. It kind of looked like it took him, and this is something I think we've become used to, but it kind of looked like it took a little bit for the fastball to get into the gear he wanted, right? Because the fastball got hit pretty hard in the first inning, and then he settled in, I would say, for the rest of the game after that. So good to see. He got some whiffs on the slider as well, which traditionally has been his third best pitch out of three, essentially, pitches that he throws. So it's great to see that. It feels very Gausman-like, right, when it comes to him being the steady presence on the Blue Jays dating all the way back to 22 at this point. That was his 76th quality start as a Blue Jay, which ties him, funnily enough, with Jose Berríos for ninth all-time in franchise history. Now, Luis Leal, I believe, is at 78, and Todd Stottlemyre is 7th at 82. So, I mean, I don't think it's out of the realm of possibility that between now and the end of the regular season that Gausman picks up, what is that, 6 more quality starts? Yeah. I think that's doable.
1: Oh,
0: and I mean,
1: for sure.
0: He's probably already one of the better pitchers in franchise history. And if that's the case, I mean, you're talking about a guy who's hitting some all-time franchise marks. Pretty impressive.
1: Yeah, no, and, you know, when the Blue Jays signed him, you know, 5 years ago or whatever, I think this is more than what they hoped for, or probably exactly what they hoped for, but you never know with pitchers. Sometimes you sign them to longer term deals, understanding that the first 3 years are going to be great, and then the back half of the contract maybe not so much as pitchers age. But I mean, Gausman is, you know, aging very gracefully, I guess. And like, I think that, you know, he's a guy that's had a really interesting career. He was a top prospect with Baltimore and had some real ups and downs in the early part of his career. And you know, probably for Baltimore fans, maybe didn't live up to that potential that he had at one time there, and really had to reinvent himself as a pitcher. And obviously that's where the splitter comes along, and that really helped him redefine him as a starting pitcher. And he, you know, in the sort of back half of his career, he became the dominant pitcher that many thought that he would be, but he went about it a different way, and he found a different way to get there. So it wasn't a common route. You know, everybody has their own path in life, and he definitely has a unique path. But I think that he's a guy that going through that probably helped him become the pitcher that he is today. I think that, like, calm, cool, collected demeanor that he has is inherent in his personality. He is a guy that tends to be pretty calm and low-key, but I think just like having a variety of experience and knowing that, you know, sometimes things don't go right for you, is sometimes you do fail in a game like baseball, and knowing that you can pick yourself up and you know, dust yourself off and get back on the mound. And so I think his career journey really shapes him as a pitcher every fifth day. And I think we've seen that throughout his Blue Jays tenure. I think that he's been an incredible pitcher for them. I think that he's been a great leader. I think that he is kind of somebody that has really warmed to Toronto as well. I think when he first came in, he was excited to be here, but I think he is one of those guys that really, really did embrace the city with him and his family, his two daughters. Like, I think they are all very happy here. And so it's not only just stats-wise that I think he's going to be remembered as a great pitcher for the Blue Jays, but I just think the whole package that he brought,
0: for sure,
1: that leadership, that enthusiasm for the franchise, and wanting to push this franchise forward. And I think he is a guy that talks very highly of the Blue Jays organization and what they do for their players. And so, you know, as a spokesperson or a representative of the organization, I think he's been, you know, really positive ad as well. So, yeah. Overall, just really, really great. And you know, this is a down-the-road conversation. But I think, you know, towards the end of the year, you wonder, do the Blue Jays want to bring him back on a shorter-term deal?
0: Like, I can see it.
1: You know, I think that if he finishes the year as strong as he has in the past, like, you know, why not? Why wouldn't the Blue Jays have that conversation? And they're going to have a lot of spots to fill in their rotation now. Talking about Berríos, obviously, he won't be pitching next year, or, you know, probably not until maybe the very end. But, you know, they're going to need to fill out their rotation a little bit.
0: It's true. And I would think that the only maybe

0: Maybe it's a strong way of saying this, but a big part of what could be an obstacle to that is simply if he decides to retire.
1: Yes,
0: right.
1: And that could happen.
0: That's the only other thing, right?
1: I think he's talked about that a little bit.
0: Yeah.
1: So if it's already in your mind, like you know, it is something that you're contemplating, and that's obviously a personal choice
0: for sure
1: with him and his family and what he thinks is best. But I mean, given the way he's, and sometimes you think that way, but then sometimes like they have a really great year and then they think, well, I still got a little bit, like maybe I can keep pitching. So, you know, I'm sure he's thinking about it, but do the results that he has this year, would that sort of persuade him to continue? I guess we have to see.
0: Yeah. And again, I think maybe he doesn't even know.
1: Yeah.
0: Right? Maybe he's still deciding. I mean, because he clearly still got a decent amount of stuff, but there's still a lot of season left to be played for Gausman. So probably not something he's going to completely decide on until later in the year, perhaps, right? But yeah, it's going to be interesting, too, because you're right. Like the rotation going into next year, so you won't have – I agree with you. You probably won't have Jose Berríos. Let's just, for the sake of this conversation, assume you don't have Berríos.
1: Mm-hmm.
0: Let's assume that Gausman, for whatever reason, is not a part of the team. He moves on. He retires, whatever. So he's gone as well. Bieber is on a one-year deal. It's a qualifying offer, so he will be a free agent next year as well. So, you know, you have – or it wasn't a qualifying offer. He opted in.
1: It was option year. Yeah.
0: But, yeah, the one-year thing. And he is potentially gone as well. So who are your starters next year, really, right? I mean, Patrick Corbin was a stopgap measure as well.
1: Mm-hmm.
0: So really you have Cease, who is signed long-term, and Yesavage, who's still on his like rookie contract, essentially.
1: Yeah.
0: And am I forgetting anyone? Is that it? That's essentially it, right? So if that's the case, then you kind of have to remake to Ponce, I suppose, who was injured.
1: Right.
0: And perhaps Bowden Francis, right? So there are a lot of question marks about
1: the
0: rotation.
1: But there's other guys too,
0: right?
1: Like Jake Bloss or something like that. Does he, like, you know, so there's guys that have
0: a Van Eyck or a Dallas or something. I suppose that's possible. Yeah, or a Ricky Tiedemann, perhaps,
1: right? Yeah, there's some young guys that maybe you give them a shot in spring training. But in terms of, like, established guys, like, it's a short list. Like, they will have some holes to fill.
0: Yeah, so, I mean, could I see them bringing Gausman back on a high dollar figure 2-year deal or something? I mean, that happens a lot for pitchers in their mid to late 30s.
1: Even a 1-year deal.
0: Yeah, even a 1-year deal. I mean, with an option for a second year, perhaps, right? That happens pretty frequently in Major League Baseball. I mean, I've believed this all along. I mean, regardless, unless Tarek Skubal traded to the Dodgers and signs an extension there right away, I mean, I got to imagine the Jays will at least be in the race for a Tarek Skubal. They have been with basically every other massive free agent of the last 3-4 years.
1: And they're going to have the money coming off the books for some of these guys, right? I mean, obviously, with Berríos, it's tough. You're paying him regardless. But a guy like Gausman, he's going to come off the books. So Bieber as well. So you're going to have the flexibility there.
0: Yeah, that's my point. It's just I think you'll have options. But I do think when it comes to someone who I think is approaching, you know, franchise great, In Gausman, I know that sounds almost silly because he's only been here for a handful of years, but I think for a guy who has some of the, beyond the counting stats, who has some of the bona fides to back it up, I do think it becomes like a slightly different conversation with those guys to a certain extent. But, you know, this is a front office that I think has, you know, if we can give them credit for a number of things, one thing that I've always given them credit for is they've always known when it's time to move on from certain people, right? So I wonder what that looks like for a Gausman, but I mean, it doesn't look like if he might not be the number one guy. But I mean, if he's coming back as your third starter next year, and your rotation is Cease, Yesavage, Gausman, I mean, for another year, you probably feel pretty good about that, I would think.
1: Yeah, exactly. And you know, as you say, like, there's still a lot of season left, so let's see how Gausman, you know, pitches in the middle of the season and down the stretch and overall just where the Blue Jays are at. I mean, I don't want to suggest that they're getting to a point where they're going to fall out of the race and they're contemplating trading guys. And I don't think that's where we want to be. And it doesn't look like that's where really they're heading. Their momentum is going the right way for them. But again, so much can happen. But I think that it's exactly as you laid it out. Like if Gausman's coming back on a short-term deal or, you know, a high-value short-term and just slides in as your third or fourth starter, maybe it's because you have a young guy that's coming up. Maybe it's like a Tiedemann or a Bloss or something like that, or a Bowden Francis. And not that Bowden Francis has some of his own experience, but maybe you just want that extra veteran guy in the rotation to help steer it a little bit. he could be an option. But as you say, the

0: Blue Jays do know when to walk away as well. And so the Blue Jays front office, they're not as sentimental as fans. So, no, you know, they know.
1: You can't be, right?
0: Yeah, you know, you can't be. So they know when it's time to say, you know what, thank you for your years here. Thank you for your service. You did everything you could do in your time here. And, you know, best of luck moving forward. So,
1: and that's kind of what happened with that's how they got Gausman in the first place to a certain extent, right? I mean, Robbie Ray won a Cy Young, and then they said, all right, thanks. Best of luck, Robbie. And I mean, look, he ran into some really unfortunate injury luck right away. And then since coming back from that injury, has been a very good starter.
0: Yeah, he has.
1: So it's not as though he wouldn't have been good for the Blue Jays, I would imagine. It's just they replaced him, quote unquote, with Kevin Gausman and got arguably more production because he's been one of the most productive pitchers in Major League Baseball.
0: And he hasn't missed time. And that's the thing. Like, I think Gausman for them was the guy that got away a few times before they actually signed him. I think they had gone after him or had wanted him or had been interested in him previously, and he was with the Giants, and I think that they finally have an opportunity to get him. He was a free agent, and they sort of made the decision that as much as they liked Robbie Ray, and I'm sure they would have been happy if they ended up with Robbie Ray in an alternate universe or something, but I think that getting Gausman was very satisfying for this front office because he was a guy that I think they had identified as someone that they thought would be a good fit here, and obviously they were very correct in that, as we're talking about. I think that over the course of his, you know, it's actually incredible when you think about when you're looking at his years as a Blue Jay, like, there's not really been an off year. Like, there's been sort of periods where, I think there were a couple of seasons there where he started really strong and maybe faded a little down the stretch. But then when you look at his postseason, he's always been very solid for them in the postseason. Now, granted, up until last year, they weren't successful in the postseason with him on the roster, but it was never his fault. You know, he never had a dud of a start or anything in the postseason. And so when you look at his production, when you look at the fact that he's been healthy and overall his numbers, they've been very steady and they've been very reliable. And there's just like you always kind of got what you expected when it came to Gausman, and he's continued that this year.
1: Yeah, he's been a real pleasure to watch, and I hope that continues throughout this season. That's Caitlin McGrath. I'm Show Adley. You're listening to the Blue Jays pregame show here on the Sportsnet Radio Network. On the other side, we'll chat a little bit more about today's ball game. Get into the lineup. Caitlin mentioned it, but no Okamoto in the lineup. No Brandon Valenzuela in the lineup. Get to some of the things that have moved guys around in today's lineup to take on Paul Skeens. Patrick Corbett on the mound. Want to get into him as well. And we'll hear a little bit from John Schneider. Before we take that break, though, I did want to get to, as we usually do here on Saturdays right before the break, want to get to our Blue Jays farm report. Let's hear it from all levels of the Blue Jays farm system. A quick check-in with our friends down south. Here we go.
2: Reporting for the Class A Dunedin Blue Jays, I'm Eli Fishman. The Blue Jays have won back-to-back games in walk-off fashion this week against the Twins affiliate Fort Myers Mighty Muscles. On Thursday, Blue Jays number 11 prospect Jake Cook delivered the winning hit. Then Friday night, in a nearly four-hour game that saw Dunedin twice down to their final strike, it was number 15 prospect Blaine Bullard who played hero. The pitch to Bullard. Line into right center. Good night. Blaine Bullard with his second walk-off winner of the season. Over his last 19 games, Bullard's batting .304 with 9 RBIs. For the Dunedin Blue Jays, I'm Eli Fishman.
3: What's up, Blue Jays fans? It's Chris Georges with the Vancouver Canadiens with an update from the road in Spokane, Washington. It's been a back-and-forth series so far that's all tied up at 2 games apiece heading into the weekend. There's been several highlight performances so far this week, perhaps none bigger than number 17 Blue Jays prospect Nolan Perry's start on Wednesday night. He spun 5 scoreless innings, allowing just 1 hit and 1 walk while striking out 10 for the second consecutive outing. His ERA now sits at 0.60 since joining Vancouver. Johnny King's season-long ERA is still under 1 with Vancouver as well after battling through 5 innings, allowing just 1 run and striking out 5 on Tuesday night. He'll get the ball on Sunday afternoon as part of a 2-start week. Finally, Alexi Hernandez has been red hot all week long, collecting 8 hits, including 3 home runs and 2 doubles across 4 games at the plate. His grand slam helped power the Canadiens to a 15-0 beatdown victory on Friday night. Follow all the action by visiting CanadiansBaseball.com, following the Seas via @VanCanadiens on social, or tuning into Sportsnet 650 and Bally Sports Live.

0: Hi, Toronto Blue Jays fans. This is Chris Jarrett down in AA New Hampshire bringing you your weekly recap with the New Hampshire Fisher Cats. It's the back end stretch of a two-week homestand for the first-place Fisher Cats, but that lead in the Northeast is dwindling quickly. New Hampshire wants 10 games above 500, now down to 5, and they lead the Yard Goats by a game and a half. But there have been some positives in this tough slide. One of them, a guy we talked about last week, shortstop Jay Harry. Remember, Jay was acquired by Toronto in a trade with Minnesota when the Blue Jays sent right-hander Trevor Richards to the Twins. Jay this season has the fourth-best batting average in the Eastern League at a .339, and he's now climbed his way onto the slugging and OPS leaderboards as well. Earlier this week, Jay had a bases-loaded opportunity, and he did not miss it. A grand slam to deliver New Hampshire's first grand salami in 999 days, their first since August of 2023. Here's how it sounded.
1: First pitch to Harry, and he tags it to right field. It's deep, and Jay Harry has hit a grand slam. New Hampshire is not done yet. It is 9-6 in the bottom of the eighth inning. Jay Harry's third home run of the double homestand.
0: Fisher Cats wrap their homestand against the Hartford Yard Goats today and tomorrow. Have a great and safe Memorial Day weekend, and we'll talk to you next week. And let's go Blue Jays.
2: The Buffalo Bisons are in Syracuse taking on the Mets for a six-game series this week. Buffalo picked up their first win of the series on Friday night thanks to some late offense, including a solo home run from Charles McAdoo. But this week offensively, they've been led by Javon Ward, who's hit safely in 7 of the last 8 games dating back to last week. For Ward, the outfielder playing pretty much every day right now, has gone 9-for-23 at the plate, improving his batting average by nearly 70 points in the process, a .391 clip over these last 8 games, where he's clubbed 3 home runs and 5 RBIs. Those 3 homers coming in 4 days, had back-to-back home run games against Worcester last week, and then on Tuesday night, launched a home run for Buffalo as well for his 3rd of the season. And for Ward, he has now been a regular of the Bison's lineup and has improved his batting average overall this season to above .270. On the mound, Connor Larkin made his AAA debut on Thursday night as well. Promoted from AA New Hampshire, went 1 1/3 scoreless innings for Buffalo, picking up a pair of strikeouts. The Bisons and the Mets were rained out on Saturday. They'll play 2 on Sunday at 4:05 from M&T Bank Stadium in Syracuse, New York, where the Bisons look to split the series if they can sweep the Mets. With this look at the Bisons, I'm Pat Malacaro. Back to you.
3: Thanks, Pat. That's Eli Fishman, Chris Georges, who's in for Tyler Zickel, Chris Jarrett, and Pat Malacaro. You know, he mentioned, Chris mentioned Johnny King earlier in that update from Vancouver. He said his season-long ERA is below 1. So I just looked it up. In 8 games started, an ERA of 0.99. He has pitched 27 1/3. He has given up 3 earned runs over 27 1/3 and with 38 strikeouts.
4: Wow. Like,
3: that's pretty gross.
4: That's pretty great.
3: That's pretty gross stuff, I got to say. I am curious what it looks like from a progression standpoint for a guy like Johnny King. I mean, neither of us are prospect experts, but, you know, I mean, we're at a point in the season right this second. We keep getting these questions on J-Stock, and I understand why. You know, from a trade perspective, like, hey, what you think the Jays could use from a trade perspective, from offense standpoint, a defensive standpoint, a pitching standpoint, relievers, what have you. And, you know, Blair said this last night, and I agree with him that, you know, almost certainly most teams will go into the deadline looking for relief help because that just most teams do, I would say, for the most part. And from an offensive standpoint as well, I'm sure people want to see some kind of bat get added to this team, which, you know, I find sometimes is a little more difficult to do. But I mean, Johnny King is one of the higher-ranked prospects in the Blue Jays farm system, according to most sites.
4: Mm-hmm.
3: I am curious what it looks like for him because, you know, whether it's him, whether it's a Namala, whether it's a JoJo Parker, I wonder if these are guys that we could be discussing getting traded if the Blue Jays, who are a team that clearly believe they can compete now, not in like 2 years, but they want to compete now. I wonder if those are the guys we'll be talking about being, you know, being in trades come the deadline in a couple months.
4: Yeah, and if, you know, if you're just going for relief help, then you probably don't need to trade some of your top guys. Typically, relievers don't sort of quote-unquote cost as much to acquire. But if the Blue Jays are in a situation, which they very well could be, where they need to go after a starter, that's when you're talking about sending some of the top guys, you know, to other teams. And so it's probably a little early to say what teams necessarily are going to be trading. Obviously, the big one would be Scooble. Like, the Tigers have obviously gotten off to not a good start. He's

0: injured right now, but it doesn't seem like it's going to be a long-term injury or super long-term injury. It's not a season-ending injury, so he is projected to be back at some point. You know, it could be around the trade deadline when he comes back, or, you know, so that is probably going to be the top end of the trade market, whether the Tigers are willing to admit that they're not going to compete. And, and it's tough maybe to do so in the AL Central, because we've seen that division remain close. We've seen, obviously, last year it was a team like the Guardians being able to go on a run late in the season and actually overtake and win the division. So do the Tigers think that they can reverse it this year and they could be that team that has a strong second half? So, you know, obviously we're speculating at this point, but, you know, to answer your question, yes, I think the Blue Jays are going to be in a position where they're going to have to ask the question on, do we need to acquire a big bat? Do we need to acquire a starter to help us in that second half push? And when you're thinking of that, you are thinking of who are those, some of those top prospects that we are willing to part with. I'm kind of the mind that you should be always willing to part with any, because prospects aren't any certainty, right? There's a few prospects maybe that are certain, but most prospects come with a level of uncertainty that if you can get a sure thing that is helping you right now, then you should do that.
1: That's Caitlin McGrath. I'm Sho Ali. Once again, you're listening to the Blue Jays pregame show on the Sportsnet Radio Network. Let's take that break, Caitlin. And on the other side, we'll hear from John Schneider. Had his pregame availability just before our show started. And we'll take a look at the starting lineups, chat about some Patrick Corbin stats as well on the other side. You're listening again to the pregame show, back in a flash, on the Sportsnet Radio Network.
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9: Welcome back to the Blue Jays pregame show here on the Sportsnet Radio Network. Show Ali, Caitlin McGrath here with you for another 10 minutes or so. Hear a little bit from John Schneider very shortly. Before we do that, Caitlin, I wanted to get to the starting lineup for today's game. And look, nothing hugely surprising, although I will say Vladimir Guerrero Jr. had been batting second for a little while. He is back in the three hole. This is what the lineup looks like. George Springer's batting leadoff. He is DHing. Dalton Varsho is batting second in center field. Vladdy batting third. He is at first base. Yohendrick Piñongo batting cleanup. He is in left field. Jesus Sanchez is batting fifth. He's in right field. Ernie Clement is batting sixth. He's at third base. Andrés Giménez is at short. He is batting seventh. Lenín Sosa is at second base batting eighth. And Tyler Heineman is catching. He is batting ninth. So no Valenzuela, no Okamoto, and Vladdy back in the three hole.
10: Yep. Yeah, and, you know, just a day off for Okamoto. Obviously, we all know that he has been struggling lately, and I think John Schneider just talked about, you know, the fact that he doesn't quite look like he's in sync at the plate right now, and wanting to give him kind of just a breather, and sometimes that can do some guys some good. So, you know, no concern there other than just giving him a day.
9: Yeah, it looks like in his last 10 games, which again, a small sample size, yeah, right? I mean, the whole season kind of is a small sample size so far. But, you know, 10 games for Okamoto dating back to the beginning of the Rays series, which was here at the Rogers Center, because that was the second time in about a week they'd played each other. But the beginning of that Rays series through yesterday, 10 games, Okamoto has struck out 20 times in 43 plate appearances. He has a batting average of 0.079 and an OPS of 268. So it does feel like he has been, it's not that I think he's been figured out. It's just, this is a game of adjustments, as we all constantly hear, right? And so he had a hot start. He got adjusted to, had a slump. He readjusted, had that hot start, right? And then now here we are, and he's been adjusted to again. So now he's got to find another way to make that adjustment. I admit I'm not that worried about him, I'm being completely honest.
10: And the fact that he had a really hot stretch right before this cold stretch kind of just illustrates to you that, you know, maybe there is some streakiness to his player profile a little bit, but also it's just something that happens. Like, I think that there's probably a bit of a magnifying glass on him right now because he is a new player. He signed

0: you know, a significant deal. He's here to play every day, and he's coming over from Japan. This is his first year in the majors, so there is a lot of eyes on him right now, and so we're probably parsing his results a little bit more than we would someone like Ernie Clement, who's been in the who we're all familiar with at this point, and we kind of know their profile, or Dalton Varsho. Like, we kind of know what to expect from them. We don't know what to expect from Okamoto completely, and so every time there's a high and a low, we're kind of looking at it really closely. And over the long run, it's probably going to normalize. And he's just going to be, you know, he's going to be who he is. And it's somebody that probably is going to be productive for you. And not necessarily superstar level production, but sure, someone that's going to be steady and that can be productive bat for you in the lineup.
1: Speaking of the lineup, John Schneider was, of course, asked about the lineup, about today's pitching matchup, about facing Paul Skeens. He was asked about all of these things, certainly when we went down to his office earlier today, and he was asked again on camera by Sportsnet's very own Arden Zwelling. So let's take a listen. Here's the skipper chatting with the media before the game.
2: Marge, are you getting started soon?
3: Hopefully tomorrow, yeah. See how he feels and just get, you know, that range of motion back a little bit more. And, yeah, hopefully tomorrow. No, not yet. I think still figuring out another time off the mound, or if he's going to have some kind of live BP here and face some hitters here, and then go from there. Yeah, I think live facing hitters would probably happen here first, and then, you know, if that goes well, then probably get out and pitch.
2: Against Skeens, like, is there a good approach? Like, what works, if anything works?
3: Yeah, I mean, he's obviously really good. You know, one of the game's best pitchers. You have to really, really kind of pick one side of the plate with his pitches that he's got, you know, whether it's you're going to give him inside and look away or vice versa. And you got to put the ball in play. You know, he's in the zone. He's not going to walk you to death. So it's a fine line. It's a tough task. But I think you got to put some pressure on them. If you can get some guys on base, you try to make some things happen. And when there are, you know, times to get guys over, get guys in, you got to take advantage of them. Yeah.
2: Like, you've seen some of these league guys before, and like, there is something about this lineup, whether it's the contact or the bat or whatever, that doesn't allow you to get to some of these guys.
3: Yeah, I think, you know, we have guys that put the ball in play for the most part, you know, and I think it's just, again, it's being really stubborn where you're looking. Every pitcher makes mistakes, right? I mean, it's not like he's a guaranteed no-hitter every time he's out there. Yes, he's really good, but you have to be ready for mistakes, and you got to be ready to put the ball in play. You never know what's going to happen once the ball goes in play, and you have to be ready to do some things in the bases too.
2: Sometimes, like, weighted bats when you're in the on-deck circle, just because of, like...
3: Yeah. Yeah, I mean, you want to try to grind them as much as you can, you know what I mean? And if it means, you know, an 8, 9, 10 pitch out, you know, stack those up, try to get him out of the game as early as you can. You got to be a pest, 1 through 9, and everyone kind of has to do their part.
2: Not in quarters, it doesn't mean anything, but, you know, put your best hitters on top, right?
3: Yeah.
2: Like, Yonder's a guy who's wanted at the top.
3: Yeah. Yeah. He's swinging the bat well. Yeah, I mean, I think just trying to break up some of the handedness, right, left. And, you know, I think not being afraid to have someone like that, you know, hit behind Vladimir, you know, and get Varsh up and try to see him as many times as he can. So just moving it around a little bit with Oak being out and, you know, just trusting guys to do what they're good at. Yeah. Yeah, I mean, just watching kind of his at-bat quality, and again, I've been impressed with how he's commanded the strike zone, and if he can do that with his swing, it's a pretty good outcome. So certain guys, you know, they kind of have that knack to hit, and I think he definitely has that.
2: Tools are obviously pretty big, because a lot of guys have big tools, not all of them access them.
3: Right, right.
2: Last night.
3: Yeah. Yeah, I think that comes down to approach. You know, I said it earlier. I think when he's really good, he's kind of a gap-to-gap hitter and on fastball timing, and then you get a breaking ball where you can kind of stay on and pull it and still hit it. I think he hit it 115, you know. So when that approach is there, he has the ability to do that.
2: It's obviously
3: a
2: very fast swing.
3: Yeah.
2: It's also, like, pretty short.
3: Yeah. Yeah, it is. It's kind of like he's not selling out. A lot of times you see guys with a fast, you know, bat speed, and, you know, they could sell out kind of all or nothing. But he gets that thing going in a real tight area, you know. So that's a really, really good foundation to start from.
1: That is John Schneider.

0: at least for now and probably for the time being, because the Blue Jays, as we talked about earlier, don't have a lot of starting options. And so just go out and continue to do what he's been doing. I think he hasn't necessarily gone deep, but he's limited damage. He's held most teams to 3 runs or under, and I think that that's going to be key again for him today.
1: For sure. I think he's been able to keep a lot of opposing lineups off balance, so we'll see if that remains the same for him today. That's Caitlin McGrath. I'm Shohan Lee. We got a bounce. That does it for us here on the Blue Jays pregame show. In a few minutes, we will join the rest of the network, coast to coast. Like we said, Patrick Corbin will make the start for the Blue Jays. Paul Skeens will start for the Pirates on the other side. First pitch flies, 3:07 Eastern, 12:07 Pacific. Ben Shulman and Chris LaRue with the call. Enjoy the ballgame, everyone. We'll talk to you later.
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4: The Blue Jays look to take the series today after winning the opener against the Pirates. Game two of this three-game set takes place at Rogers Center in just a couple of minutes. Hi, everyone, and thank you so much for tuning in today. I'm Ben Schulman alongside former Major League pitcher, including a former Pirate, Chris LaRue. Show Ali is our host today. Nick Blackmore is our producer. 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So as I said, the Blue Jays trying to win this series. They'll have Patrick Corbin on the hill to do it. Their only obstacle, maybe the best pitcher on planet Earth. Paul Skeens will go for the Pirates today on the Rogers Center Hill. And we will bring that action to you right after this short break. 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
15: I'm glad you brought up the velocity component, because with all due respect to the other pitchers that the DR have faced in this tournament, none of them have that. 99. First strike out of the game for Skeens. I mean, in a dream world, Mark DeRosa and Andy Pettitte get two quick outs from him here, and they run him back out there for the fifth. That makes it tough. Guerrero with a rocket into left field. Vlad flying around first base into second with a one-out double. In this decorated Dominican lineup, there are many who feel like Vlad Guerrero is the best pure hitter in it.
4: The sounds of the World Baseball Classic. First, a strikeout of Manny Machado, then a double by Vladimir Guerrero Jr. That was the semifinal, the USA against the Dominican Republic. And on the hill was Paul Skeens, who dominated in the WBC. And even in what's been kind of a quote-unquote down year for Skeens, still has dominated Major League hitting this year. Chris, there's not a lot most teams can do, but what can the Blue Jays do?

0: facing Paul Skeens today as they try to win the series?
1: Well, it's easier said than done. Obviously, Paul Skeens, like you said, is one of the best to ever do it, really. But you have to have a disciplined approach. You have to lay off that sweeper down and away. It's very effective. It has a big horizontal break, and he gets a lot of swings and misses on that pitch. You have to sit specific zones. And if your fastball, if your zone is inner third, you can't swing at anything outer third or off the plate away. That's how he gets you, and that's how he has so much success. He baits you into swinging at pitches that you're not wanting to swing at. So if your zone is inner third, you stick to that zone. You have a very disciplined approach. You try to work deep counts and get him out of this ballgame early.
0: Blue Jays marching out onto the field right now, led by their starter, Patrick Corbin. Let's take a look at the standings watch presented by Bet365. Home of the five-run early payout, must be 19-plus, Ontario only. Please play responsibly. The Rays lead the AL East at 34-15, 5.5 back of the Yankees, 30-22. Then it's the 24-27 Blue Jays, 11 back. The 22-28 Red Sox, 12.5 back and 13 behind in fifth place is the Baltimore Orioles, 22-29. The Pirates are fifth in the National League Central, but still above 500 at 26-25. Speaking of the Pirates, they'll hit first. They're managed by Don Kelly. Chris, who's in their lineup?
1: Leading off is Nick Gonzalez. He's at second base. At shortstop, batting second is Connor Griffin. Batting third is Brian Reynolds. He'll be in left field. In the cleanup spot is Marcell Ozuna. He's DHing. At first base, batting fifth is Spencer Horwitz. Batting sixth is Jostinson Garcia. He'll be in center field. At third base, batting seventh is Jared Triolo. Batting eighth is Esmerlin Valdez. He's in right field. And behind the dish, batting ninth, is Henry Davis. On the mound is big righty Paul Skeens. Leading off for the Toronto Blue Jays is George Springer. He's DHing. In center field, batting second is Dalton Varsho. Batting third is Vladimir Guerrero Jr. He'll be at first base. In left field, batting fourth is Yohendrick Pinyongo. Batting fifth is Jesus Sanchez. He'll be in right field this afternoon. At third base, batting sixth is Ernie Clement. Batting seventh is Andres Jimenez. He's at shortstop. Playing second base, batting eighth is Lenin Sosa. And behind the dish, batting ninth is Tyler Heineman. On the mound for the Blue Jays is Patrick Corbin.
0: Veteran left-hander Patrick Corbin, the 36-year-old southpaw, 6'4", 225 pounds from the Syracuse area, born in Clay, New York. He's got a 4.23 earned run average in 8 starts this year, 25 strikeouts to 13 walks. His last start against the Yankees, a little up and down, 4 innings and 3 earned runs. He hasn't necessarily been going incredibly deep into the game for the Blue Jays, but he has, in that fourth or fifth starter role, not had really any blow-up starts, giving them the opportunity to be in almost every game that he's pitched in. He and the Blue Jays wear the powder blue jersey and pants today with navy blue caps and a powder blue brim. The Pirates with gray pants, black jerseys, Pittsburgh across their chest. The wind and the pitch to Nick Gonzalez, and he starts him off with a strike as we get underway at 3:08 Eastern. Very rainy day in downtown Toronto. The roof closed again as we are still waiting for our first roof open day of the year. 0-1. Swing and a ground ball hit sharply to short. Shuffling right, Andres Jimenez gloves, throws out the speedy Nick Gonzalez, and there's one out.
1: Seems a bit late in the season to not have had an open air game here at the Rogers Center.
0: By the time Corbin's on the mound in the top of the second, I'll try and get you when it was open the first time last year. I think it was earlier than usual last year. I might be crazy. I think they might have opened it in April at one point last year, but maybe I'm way off. Connor Griffin to the plate, one out, top of the first inning. The kick and the pitch. Called strike. First three have all been in the zone for Corbin as he gets ahead 0-1. The crew chief is calling balls and strikes today. It's Alan Porter, Willie Trainer at first, Jim Wolf at second, and Alex McKay at third. 0-1 pitch is hit high and deep by Griffin, but playable for Varsho in center. He'll race forward, make the catch, and there's two quick outs in this top of the first. First inning that's brought to you by Armstrong Bird Food. Armstrong Bird Food, the reason birds fly north. Feeding Blue Jays since 1986. Visit armstrongbirdfood.com. There was a good slider by Corbin to get Connor Griffin. Now it's the switch hitting outfielder Brian Reynolds stepping into the right side. Two out spaces empty, top of the first. The pitch. Swing and a miss. Tied him up with a cutter in on the hands. Sinker, slider, cutter, changeup, four-seam, and curve for the left-hander Corbin. 0-1 pitch. check swing, pitched just outside. And on his sixth offering of the day, he offers up his first ball of the start. A 1-1 count for a 14-year major leaguer. The 1-1 pitch is in the dirt, 2-1. 14 years for Corbin, 362 starts now. For Brian Reynolds, his eighth season, although a position player, he is playing in his 1,000th career game today. Mustache-wearing outfielder faces a 2-1 and hits it on the ground sharply. Dive by him, and it's just under his glove into left center for a base hit. It'll be cut off by Piñango, and there's a hit for Reynolds in game 1,000.
1: It's a good swing right there. A little smirk on the face of Reynolds standing at first base. Great effort from Andrés Giménez. Almost got to that baseball, and he's quick enough to jump up and throw that baseball across the diamond. Just couldn't quite come up with it.
0: That's what hitting the ball 114 is going to do. Gives the infielder a little bit less time to get to it. So a runner on and Marcell Ozuna coming up. He uses his time to turn and salute the Blue Jay dugout, which guys often do to start a game, but I think he forgot and then decided to do it anyway. He's in an open stance right side, and with two outs, Corbin's pitch. Foul tip on a big hack from Ozuna. He'll stumble across the plate, and now is shaking out his left arm. It's 0-1. A lot of experience for the 35-year-old Ozuna, 14th major league season. 0-1 pitch. Called high, 1-1. No score in the game, top of the first inning. Brian Reynolds on first. By the way, that was the hardest hit ball of Brian Reynolds' career in 1,000 games. 1-1. And a swing and a miss by Ozuna on a cutter. 1-2.
1: That cutter's been pretty good today, although obviously early in the ballgame. He's thrown some good ones.
0: One ball and two strikes. Corbin brings his hands together and from the stretch delivers home a 1-2. It's hit high in the air by Ozuna. Shallow towards the foul line. Piñango going over, but that one gets into the seats out of play. Probably good for the Blue Jays. Piñango, I think, because of the power of Ozuna, broke back on that ball when he needed to come in, but there was no play to be made on it anyway. Ozuna struggling out of the gates as a Pirate, a 187 hitter, 590 OPS. He does have five home runs. 1-2 pitch. Fastball, got him looking. Strike three at the knees as Patrick Corbin authors a scoreless top of the first. No runs, a hit, and one left. No score. Blue Jays and Pirates, middle of one. Paul Skeens on the mound when we come back. 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

0: is on the rubber at Rogers Center, looking in at George Springer. Scoreless game, Blue Jays and Pirates, bottom of the first. The right-hander's pitch is swung on and missed to begin his day. A 98-mile-an-hour fastball, 0-1. Welcome back to downtown Toronto. Game two of this three-game set. The Blue Jays winners yesterday 6-2. And now maybe the most talented pitcher in the world on the mound for the Pirates. 0-1. Swing and a miss. 97 at the top of the zone. It's 0-2. 11th start of the year for the mustached, long-haired righty Skeens. 2.62 ERA. 63 strikeouts to 8 walks. The wind in the 0-2. Is slammed out to left field and deep and into the second deck. Home run, George Springer, and a massive one at that. 1-0 Blue Jays in the first.
1: What a swing right there from George Springer. It almost seemed like Paul Skeens was trying to muscle a fastball by George Springer in that at bat. He threw two good ones at the top. He tried to throw a third. And he threw that thing right down the middle. What a swing from George Springer. That's got to feel good, putting on that home run jacket.
0: His fifth home run of the season, his third in about a week. And the Blue Jays strike first on Skeens. Dalton Varsho to the plate, nobody out. The wind and the pitch. Inside to Varsho, ball one. Skeens, a 23-year-old 6'6 righty from Fullerton, California, was the ace of the staff for Team USA at the World Baseball Classic this past year. 1-0 pitch. High, two balls, no strikes. And granted, it's not quite the 1.9 or 1.8 ERAs he has run consistently over the last 2 years, but this is still a 23-year-old who, even after that homer, has a 2.78 earned run average. His 2-0 pitch to Varsho is outside, ball three. He'll work with a four-seamer, changeup, sweeper, sinker, splitter, and curveball. The four-seamer and sinker sit 97. 3-0 pitch. High and outside, ball four. And this is a funky start for him. Skeens has only walked one batter to 45 strikeouts in his last six starts. And early on in this start, he's walked a batter and given up a homer.
1: Yeah, it's interesting. The first two pitches of the ball game were pretty good pitches. He hit his spot, fastballs that were elevated. You could see the target from Henry Davis at the top of that strike zone. But after that, those first two pitches, he's been all over the place.
0: First pitch to Vladimir Guerrero Jr. is down and away, ball one, and that's five straight balls thrown by Paul Skeens here in the bottom of the first. 1-0 Blue Jays. Guerrero, a 280 hitter with three home runs, up to the plate. And the 1-0 pitch. Swing and a miss. Vladdy tried to unload on that sweeper that moved away from him, 1-1. Guerrero saw Skeens in the World Baseball Classic, had that double off of him, 1-1. Downstairs, 2-1. Hit that double 116 miles an hour off of Skeens in the World Baseball Classic start, where Skeens was basically untouched. It was Caminero's home run. There wasn't much offense other than that for Team Dominican Republic, except Vladdy's double to the wall. 2-1 pitch. Swing and a grounder up the middle. Shortstop Griffin flips to second, one. Gonzalez tosses to first in time for the double play, and there are two down.
1: It's a good sinker right there. It seems like Paul Skeens has found that fastball after mixing in those sweepers. Sometimes that's all it takes, is to just flip in a sweeper. You find the release point, and you threw a good sinker right there in on the hands of Vlad, and he hits a weak ground ball for two quick outs.
0: So Skeens starting to settle back in after the home run and the walk. Two outs, bases empty. 1-0 Blue Jay lead, and the pitch to Yohendrick Piniango. High and outside, ball one. Blue Jays did see the 2023 first overall pick in spring training, albeit A, it was spring, and B, it was his first start back from the WBC. You and I were there, Chris. He was just kind of laying it in there. And for him, soft tossing at 95. 1-0 pitch is a breaker outside, 2-0, and a look of frustration to the left by Skeens.
1: I take a chance right here if I'm Piniango. I guess fastball, and I am swinging for the fences.
0: 2-0 count, bases empty, bottom of the first.

0: The pitch. Swing and a grounder foul. He got the splitter and was out in front. So if he was doing that, which he might have been, that's the result. You chop it foul to the right side, 2-1.
1: Yeah, he was looking heater right there. It was a little bit out in front of that split finger. Pretty good pitch and a 2-0 count from Skeens.
0: Paul Skeens with a 2-1. Outside ball three. We welcome you to the Timbermart broadcast booth. 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Skeens with a 3-1. Swing and a miss. Powers a fastball by Pinyango at 97. Full count. Three-two pitch, fouled back. Pretty good hack there on 98 in the zone. Pinyango reached out to the outer third and stays alive.
1: He is definitely not getting cheated in this at-bat right here. He's taking his chances, and that last one was the biggest swing of all. He got the fastball, too.
0: 3-2 again. Is hit high on a line, deep right field, hook it toward the corner. That's down on the track and bouncing against the wall. Pinyango around first. He'll slide into second with a two-out double. The sleeping giant of the Blue Jays offense is starting to wake up here near the end of May, and they have two extra base hits off Paul Skeens in the first inning.
1: Yeah, Pinyango was a little bit out in front of that changeup, but I mean, he was able to keep the bat back and find a way to get the barrel to it. He's standing at second base with two outs.
0: 1-0 Blue Jays. Jesus Sanchez to the plate. And the pitch. Fouled off his own ankle, 0-1. You do want to cash in on Skeens right now. The first inning has been his worst inning of the year by far. He's allowed 10 runs in the first inning. There's no other frame this year where he's allowed more than 3 runs. Although O'Neill Cruz, with a couple misplays in the season opener, cost him about 5 runs in a first inning that day. 0-1 pitch, grounded foul, 0-2. Blue Jays up 1-0 in the first, and if nothing else, they've made Paul Skeens use 20 pitches in this first inning. Runner on second, two down, and a 0-2 count, Skeens against Sanchez. From the stretch, the right on left pitch from Paul Skeens. Is lined out to center field, but right at the center fielder, Jostinson Garcia, who makes the catch to end the inning. A run on two hits, George Springer with a leadoff home run to give the Blue Jays a 1-0 lead after an inning. You're listening to Blue Jays Baseball, brought to you by your local family-owned Crown Rust Control Center, streaming on the Sportsnet app and the Sportsnet Radio Network.
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1: 1-0 Blue Jay lead, top of the second inning, and the pitch to Spencer Horwitz misses down and away, ball one, as Patrick Corbin falls behind 1-0. Thank you so much for tuning in today. I'm Ben Schulman alongside Chris LaRue. And the 1-0 is taken for a strike by the lefty hitter, 1-1. Horwitz will be the only guy batting left-handed against Patrick Corbin in this game. It's seven righties, a switch hitter, and Horwitz in the lineup, 1-1. Is grounded right side in through the hole, a base hit into right field. Vladdy punches his glove because he started to go and then wasn't sure if that was his ball or Sosa's ball and watched it go into right field. Probably his, but granted, a couple of times over the last few weeks, he went too far towards second, so I do understand him restraining himself a little bit
2: there. Yeah, I think even if he gets to that baseball, it might be tough to get Spencer Horwitz at first base, but you're right, that's probably Vlad's ball.
1: It's the toughest play for a first baseman to go or not to go on that ball in the hole. Pitch to Jostinson Garcia is lined and down in left field, and on to second base goes Horwitz, as there are two hits in the first four pitches of this inning for the Pirates. First and second, nobody out.
2: Good swing right there from Garcia. He ripped that baseball into left field, and now the Blue Jays are in a little bit of a pickle. First and second here with nobody out.
1: In a second inning that's brought to you by Bet365. At Bet365, you can watch thousands of live games, build your own bet, and can even make a bet while the game's still being played. 19+, play responsibly. Ontario only. 1-0 Blue Jay lead on the Springer homer. Corners are pinched in right now for the Blue Jays. Utility man Jared Triolo is up, today's third baseman. The pitch is grounded toward third, waiting on it. Clement Fields on the bag, and they'll call it foul. It's a real smart play from Ernie. Rather than charge that ball and throw to first, he was standing with a foot on the bag, trying to field it on third and then maybe get it over to first for a 5-3 double play. But that ball just was about 4 or 5 inches foul, and so there was no play to be made. With no Okamoto in there today, Clement moves to third base. Lenin Sosa plays at second. And here's an 0-1 pitch. Triolo takes inside. Jared Triolo, a 28-year-old, 6'3" infielder in his fourth season. Bearded right-handed hitter from New Hampshire with curly brown hair out of the back of his black helmet. Faces a 1-1. And it's a changeup outside, 2-1.
2: Big pitch coming up right here in a 2-1 count. There's nobody out. There's big runs on base. You can't give up many runs when you're facing Paul Skeen. So Patrick Corbin has to make some good pitches here coming up.
1: And you have a 1-0 lead. You don't know how many more runs you can get off Skeens, even if he looked a little off in the first inning. 2-1 pitch, swing and a miss. And there is a good pitch on that big pitch, a cutter that broke in. It's 2-2.
2: That's going to be a big pitch in this ballgame if Corbin wants to go deep. That cutter into righties. You just mentioned it. There's eight guys hitting from the right side of the plate in this Pirates lineup.
1: Horwitz on second and Garcia on first. The 2-2. Called strike three. Triolo frozen on a sinker. And there's one out.
2: And now you can dream about a double play here. Maybe a changeup away, you get a rollover, and you get out of this inning unscathed.
1: Right to the bottom inside corner.
2: Huge pitch right there. I don't know if he missed his spot, but that was a good miss.
1: Tyler Heineman helped it out, presenting it to the home plate umpire, Alan Porter. Now with one out, here's Esmerlin Valdez in his second career Major League game. Debuted yesterday and went 0-for-3 with a walk and two Ks. Valdez, a big, stocky, right-handed hitter. 6'2", 234 pounds, the 22-year-old from the Dominican Republic. First pitch, inside, ball one.
2: I asked Valdez before the ballgame what he thought of Toronto last night, and he looked at me, and his English is a little bit broken, and he said, this place is unbelievable. Now, granted, he doesn't have much to compare it to, but it is a pretty special spot.
1: I don't want to pick on a specific AAA town, but it beats that town, you know, probably. 1-0. Downstairs, 2-0. And part of the reason Valdez comes up, part of it, Ryan O'Hearn's on the injured list. That's given Valdez and Jostinson Garcia more opportunity. But also, he hits lefties really well, like Pat Corbin. This year,

0: at AAA, batting .326 against left-handed pitching with an OPS over 1,000. 2-0. Is hit very high out to left. Late break going back for Piñango onto the warning track. He sets up behind it and makes the grab, tossing it into third base. Horwitz thought about advancing. He'll put on the brakes and go back to second with a head-first dive. Clement's throw to Sosa. They almost got Horwitz on a tag. And it's not fully seasoned yet for Piñango in left, but you're starting to see some of the progress that he and Mark Budzinski have been working on since he's been up at the big league level.
1: Yeah, good job getting behind that baseball and getting good velocity on that throw. I'm wondering if Spencer Horwitz actually thought that Piñango would throw the ball to second, keeping that second run at first base, but he made a great throw all the way to Ernie Clement at third base.
0: And that was a lot of guys' deke tags, whatever that was legitimately testing Piñango. Horwitz went about halfway and had to dash to get back. So two down, first and second for the Pirates. 1-0 Blue Jay lead in the top of the second. And the pitch to catcher Henry Davis. Swing and a foul tip, 0-1.
1: I actually thought that Piñango would throw the ball to second base just to keep that guy at first base, but he showed off the arm there. I was surprised.
0: Helping out Corbin is trying to get out of this jam. Originally was first and second, nobody out. And the 0-1 is lifted by Davis, shallow right center. Sosa throwing his arms in the air to call for it, and the second baseman makes a one-handed catch to end the inning. Two hits to start the top of the second. No problem for Patrick Corbin, who works his way out of trouble. No runs, two hits, and two left. 1-0 Blue Jays, middle of the second. 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
6: This is Toronto Blue Jays baseball.
0: Swing and a miss, strike three. How about 99 right down the middle? Beats Manzardo.
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0: Couple of Team USA teammates facing off in the bottom of the second inning as Ernie Clement digs in against Paul Skeens. 1-0 Blue Jays over the Pirates. A right-on-right matchup that begins with Skeens winding and dealing. First pitch hooked on the ground to third, backhanded on a low hop. Triolo throws to first into the line, but Horwitz swipes at it and gets out of the way of Clement. One out. 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I'm Ben Schulman alongside Chris LaRouche, Show Ali, our host, Nick Blackmore, our producer, Christian Chiniti, and Tom Young, our technical directors. The pitch to Andres Jimenez is taken for a strike. Paul Skeens looking to settle in. He threw 20 pitches and gave up a run on two extra base hits in the first inning. 0-1. High and outside, one ball, one strike. So that first inning maybe didn't show it, but this is one of the top pitchers in the game. Rookie of the year in a partial season in 2024. National League Cy Young Award last year. 1-1. Swing and a miss. 1-2. He was the first Pittsburgh Pirate Rookie of the Year since Jason Bay, Canadian.

0: ended in 2004, the only other Pirate to win it, and the third Pirate Cy Young ever after Doug Drabek in 1990. Doug Drabek was the last one to do it for the Pirates. 1-2. Shot to the left side, diving stop at third. Triolo pops up, skips one to first, hits wide of the bag. Jimenez around first, he'll take off for second base and get in there after a throwing error from Triolo. I'm assuming they'll go infield, hit Jimenez, advancing to second on the wild throw.
1: That's just great plate protection right there. Jimenez knows where the defense is. He's trying to go the other way and shoot that big hole on the left side of the infield. I mean, it was executed to perfection, and he would have been safe at first base even if it was a perfect throw.
0: Yeah, you almost wonder. I mean, great play to get the ball by Triolo, but maybe there's no play to be made. Maybe you just put that in your pocket and move on. They are going to call it a hit, the Blue Jays' third of the game so far, and then an error on Triolo. And here's Lenin Sosa, the pitch. Down and away, ball one with a runner on second and one out. By the way, for the Pirates, three errors yesterday, including a catcher's interference. One error today. That's actually not been typical for them. Despite people projecting their defense going into the year to not be great, it's been more middle of the pack. 1-0, outside 2-0. In May alone, first 18 games they played in May, five errors. Last two games, and really one game and then two more innings, four errors in that time. For whatever reason, they're kicking it around right now in Toronto. 2-0 to Sosa. Is hit on the ground to short, picked up by Connor Griffin. He'll go to first, and there's one out, or two outs. Blue Jays still up 1-0, still Andrés Giménez on second base after the hit and Triolo error, and Tyler Heineman will come up to the plate for the Blue Jays, seeing if he can poke one through and knock in Giménez to help increase what is already a 1-0 lead for the Blue Jays. The pitch is fouled right back, 0-1. Good hack for Heineman on a first pitch heater at 97.
1: He took a chance right there, and I don't blame him. Two outs, there's a guy standing at second base. Why not take a big swing? And Tyler Heineman doesn't get many chances, or at least he hasn't over the last couple of weeks, so he's going to be hacking when he's up there.
0: Last hit came on May 1st for Heineman. Here's the 0-1 pitch. And it's hit off the handle, back into the screen, 0-2. Heineman, a guy who went over to say lots of hellos and catch up with people when the Pirates came to town. He has spent a couple of stints in the Pirates organization. Outside of the Blue Jays, who he's played 121 Major League games with, his 55 games for the Pirates are second most among all five teams he's played for at the big league level. 0-2 is low. One ball, two strikes as he lays off a splitter. There's a point in 22 he played for the Blue Jays, then the Pirates, then started 23 with the Pirates, then went back to the Blue Jays, briefly left for Boston, then returned to the Blue Jays again. 1-2 pitch. Called strike three. Borderline pitch at the knees, and a good one from Paul Skeens to freeze Heineman and end the inning. No runs on a hit and an error, one left in scoring position, and a 1-0 Blue Jay lead going into the third. 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
2: 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I'm Ben Schulman alongside Chris LaRue. Top of the third, 1-0 Blue Jays, and the pitch to Nick Gonzalez. Outside, ball one. Gonzalez, the top of the order hitter, back up for the second time in the game. He's hitting in the 320s on the year. He is searching for his first home run. 1-0 pitch. Fouled back, 1-1. And he got really close yesterday. In the first inning against Kevin Gausman, he hit one on the chain link part of the left field fence that just protects the left field bullpen of the Blue Jays maybe 2 feet from getting to the top of that wall and getting over. 1-1. In the dirt, 2 balls, 1 strike. But his offensive breakout has been a big deal because Gonzalez, typically a middle infielder, might have been the odd man out at times had he not hit with Connor Griffin coming up, but now they are finding spots to get him in there. 2-1. Ball to strike, 2-2. Usually a shortstop, Nick Gonzalez got the start at third base yesterday and second base in the game today. 2-2 pitch. Is lifted high in the air, left center. Varsho going back, so is Piñango. It's Piñango's ball in the gap, just in front of the track. He'll make a one-handed squeeze. And another well-hit ball by Gonzalez to the pull side, but he's retired, one out.
3: I think Patrick Corbin just missed the barrel of Nick Gonzalez right there. It was a slider on the lower part of that strike zone, almost right down the middle, and it seemed like Nick Gonzalez was a hair out in front of it, just missing it. Pretty good swing, though. He's a good player.
2: Yeah. Former top 10 pick. Another top 10 pick, Connor Griffin, ninth overall selection, 2024. Faces a first pitch from Corbin and swings and misses 0-1. A Gatorade Player of the Year. When you look up, Gatorade does each state kind of like a Mr. Basketball or Mr. Football. They pick a Player of the Year. That's pretty typical. If you make the big leagues, you might have been the best player in your state 1 year in high school. But Griffin was the National Gatorade Player of the Year, the best high school player. Coming out as the 0-1 pitches in the dirt, 1 ball, 1 strike. And I guess it was kind of obvious after he led Jackson Prep in Jackson, Mississippi to their fourth straight state title. And for those doing the math along at home, you're in high school for 4 years. So he won a state title every year he was there. 1-1. He's hit on the ground, up the middle, long run Jimenez, gloves, turns his body, rifles to first, in time! The speedster Griffin made it a close play, but Andres Jimenez cuts him down, 2 out.
3: Andres Jimenez actually went a long way to get to that baseball, fielded that ground ball, and then transferred it really quickly. He knows that Connor Griffin can run down that first baseline, and he threw an absolute laser across the diamond just getting Griffin.
2: Had to do everything perfect and decided to turn his body right then rather than do the full spin going up the middle to maybe save some time. Worked out for Jimenez. 2 down in his pitch to Brian Reynolds, or Corbin's pitch to Brian Reynolds. His hit back foul, 0-1.
3: Just to circle back to Griffin being the National Player of the Year, not surprising.
2: No. When you see him in the big leagues.
3: I mean, 19. He's a man at 20 years old.
2: He's married. 0-1. High, 1 ball, 1 strike.
3: He is? I don't know if that matters.
2: Well, it indicates
3: it is interesting. I mean, not many people get married at 20 years old.
2: And he got married before the season, so at 19. But he had some future earnings in front of him, I think, to project. 1-1 pitch, swing and a miss, 1-2. But, and I mentioned that just to say, you read a lot of the quotes from the other Pirates interacting with him. They say that you almost have to remind yourself how young he is because he doesn't look or act like someone who is 19 or 20 years old. He's more like a lot of the guys on this Pirates roster that are in their mid-20s. 1-2 count on Reynolds, the wind from Corbin, and the pitch. in the dirt with a changeup, couldn't get the chase. Two balls, two strikes. Skeen specifically called Griffin, quote, super mature, super professional in how he goes about his business. Talking to him, it doesn't say 19-year-old when you interact with him. Although Skeens is 23. 2-2. Grounded foul, still two balls, two strikes.
3: Yeah, it also doesn't say 23 years old when you're interacting with Skeens.
2: Yeah.
3: He strikes me as a guy that's a lot older than that.
2: It's two guys, two of a couple on this roster, put under a big microscope at a young age. So that sometimes will mature people a bit. 2-2 again. Did he go? He did. A swing on a pitch in the dirt. Got him on a slider. Corbin strikes out Reynolds, and it's a 1-2-3 top of the third. Helped out by a great play up the middle from Andrés Giménez. Middle of 3-1-0 Blue Jays. 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
2: Home half of the third inning, George Springer leading off against Paul Skeens. Homered off him in the first, and the pitch is called to strike 0-1. 1-0 Blue Jays on that leadoff home run by Springer. He took an elevated fastball out to the second deck in left field. Now a six-game hit streak for Springer. He'll face an 0-1 and take it inside. In those six games, a double, now two homers and five RBIs.
3: Initially, I said that ball was right down the middle. It was not. After looking at the replay, it was above the strike zone, and the look on Skeen's face afterwards tells me that he made his pitch.
2: The 1-1. Outside with a breaker, check swing by Springer, 2-1. But sometimes when George Springer's leading off, you get got. That's his 64th career leadoff home run. Second most in Major League Baseball history. 2-1 pitch. Called strike. And I mentioned this before. As of the end of this year, feels unlikely that George Springer would catch Ricky Henderson. Pardon me, that's actually his 65th, because he had a leadoff home run earlier this year as well. 65th leadoff home run. 2-2. High ball three. Ricky Henderson, even with 65 for Springer, is 16 leadoff home runs ahead of him. But George only has 8 to match Ricky's American League record for leadoff home runs, because Ricky hit 8 of his in the National League, 73 in the American League. 3-2. Fouled back into the backstop. Still 3-2.
3: So what's he averaging per year in terms of leadoff home runs?
2: 65 for George Springer. Let me just get you the exact number of seasons to make sure. 65 over 13 seasons is exactly 5 a year.
3: So let's say he plays at most another 4 years.
2: Well, that's by that pace, although I don't think you... By that pace, it would be 20 more, yeah, which would give him the record. 3-2 pitch, swung on, and a foul tip. Springer goes down this time, strike three. But you obviously have to factor in, is he going to be as good at 40 as he was at 36? Maybe, but
3: Will he be leading off as well?
2: And yeah, I was going to say, will he be leading off? Will he be playing every day?

0: 40, I think is a legitimate question for any baseball player. Will he be playing at all at 40 is a legitimate question for any baseball player. But Springer with a huge swing in this game. One out in. The pitch to Dalton Varsho is deemed high, maybe a little outside. Ball one.
1: I said at most 4 years. I didn't want to shortchange him.
0: Well, who knows? After what he did last year, you can't really rule out anything from George Springer. 1-0. Pitch is high. A check swing by Varsho. Appeal down to third base. No swing. Two balls, no strikes. Still Skeens. It's not as pinpoint in this start. We're talking about a guy last six starts, 45 Ks to one walk. But today he's gotten himself behind in some counts. His 2-0. High and outside, ball three. He went 3-0 and then he actually walked Varsho in the first. Went 2-0 to Piñango in the first inning. 2-0 to Sosa. And now 3-0 here to Varsho again. Right on left, Skeens. Looking in into the windup and the pitch. Varsho's swinging on 3-0. Hits it very high out to center field. Jogging forward is the password. Garcia brings it in. And there are two down.
1: I don't mind that aggressiveness right there. You're 3-0. You know that Skeens is probably going to be in the zone, whether it's an off-speed pitch or a fastball. And you have to take chances against Skeen. You have to be aggressive when you get fastball counts. And unfortunately, he didn't come up with a base knock there or something that was in the gap. But I like the aggressiveness in that count.
0: Two down and Vladimir Guerrero Jr. to the plate. Base is empty. 1-0 Blue Jays in the bottom of the third. The kick and the pitch from Skeens. Outside, ball one. 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St. Louis is introducing premium hot dogs, and they're all you can eat in the month of May. 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Swing and a pop-up by Guerrero. Foul first base side. Horwitz going over towards his own dugout, makes the grab in front of the dugout fence, and we'll do the out-of-town scoreboard on the other side. In Toronto, 1-0 Blue Jays, a third of the way through. 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

0: 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After Ozuna hits, it's Horwitz and Garcia. 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Weather affecting a couple of different games today. 0-2. Swing and a miss. Strike three. Ozuna goes down on a pitch in the dirt. 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We'll start in the Bronx, where Yankees-Rays is postponed due to weather. Wind in the pitch to Spencer Horwitz is in there for strike one. It's a good day to have a roof, to say the least. Because if you go just a little bit south, closer to Spencer Horwitz's neck of the woods, he's a native of Maryland. 0-1 pitch is hit back foul, 0-2. Baltimore Orioles are hosting the Detroit Tigers today, or they thought they were. That game's postponed.
1: You know what's funny about what you just said about the roof? In my conversation with Esmerline Valdez, I said, you should see this place with the roof open.
0: Which, in my opinion, I think yours is better.
1: Yeah.
0: But, gosh, is it great to have it on a day you need it. Well, he'll see it at some point, maybe a couple years from now. Seems like he's a bit of a player. 0-2. Horwitz takes in the dirt. And then, if you stick kind of on the eastern seaboard of the United States, go back more toward the northeast, Zach Wheeler's Philadelphia Phillies taking on Slade Ciccone and the Cleveland Guardians. Maybe not. They're in a delay, so doesn't look like it yet. 1-2. Fastball just outside. Corbin had started to walk around the hill, but he'll turn back at the baseball again. 2-2. I can update games that actually are going on if you want, but it's a lot of rain-affected games in one day. 2-2. Is hit on the ground by Horwitz to the first base side. Backhanded Guerrero in the hole. Underhand flip to the covering Corbin for the out, two down. Almost a carbon copy grounder of the Horwitz hit last time up. This time, Vlad goes after it rather than holding up and makes a good play.
1: Quick learner. After that last play, he was visibly frustrated. You mentioned it. He slapped his glove with his bare right hand. Obviously learned his lesson right there. Gets a quick out.
0: And Corbin had to receive a flip a long way, but a pretty athletic pitcher, even in his 14th season, a guy who played a lot of basketball, football, before full-time committing to baseball late in his high school career. First pitch to the password, Joe Stinson Garcia fouled back 0-1. Our out-of-town scores were brought to you by St. Louis Bar and Grill, or our lack of out-of-town scores were brought to you by St. Louis Bar and Grill. 1-0 Blue Jays in the 0-1. Is down and in, one ball, one strike.
1: I will say you did a very good job making Blue Jays fans grateful for this roof.
0: It's a good roof.
1: Yeah.
0: It is.
1: It's a very good roof.
0: The first one. The first retractable one. 1-1. Just up and in. Pretty good fastball. Brushes Garcia off the plate. Two balls, one strike. The wind and the 2-1 pitch. Down and in, ball three. Although it's not, I will say, it's not the original roof. They have replaced the roof. It's kind of the question, like, if you have a boat and you end up replacing all the different parts on the boat, is it still the same boat at the end? 3-1. He's hit foul to the right, 3-2. And you can say that almost for all of Rogers Center at this point, except
1: the broadcast
0: room we're sitting in right here. You sat where Tom sat. I sat. I'm sitting where Jerry sat. And frankly, other than the random stuff I've thrown up on the walls, pretty much the same.
1: Different chairs.
0: Different chairs. Thank you. Thankfully. Slightly newer TVs. Two outs in the 3-2. Swing and a miss. He struck him out. Patrick Corbin with 4 shutout innings. 5 Ks so far. And the Blue Jays leading 1-0 in the middle of the 4th inning. You're listening to Blue Jays Baseball, brought to you by your local family-owned Crown Rust Control Center, streaming at sportsnet.ca and the Sportsnet Radio Network.
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6: 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Blue Jays scored a run. Three of the first Blue Jay hitters reached against Skeens in the first, but he has readily settled in since then. Right-hander's 0-1 offering. Called a strike, 0-2. Since Piniango's double, Piniango's up right now, since his double in the first, Skeens has retired 8 of the 9 batters he's faced, or rather 7 of the 8, and the only one that reached was an infield hit by Andrés Giménez. 0-2. High, 1 ball, 2 strikes. The tough news, though, for the Pirates so far is they've run into a vintage Patrick Corbin day all of a sudden. They have 4 innings, 5 Ks. 1-2 pitch is hit foul to the left. Still a ball and 2 strikes, and looking like the guy that was a multiple-time All-Star for the Diamondbacks and helped the Nationals to a World Series in 2019. This has been one of Corbin's best 4 innings so far this year, at least. 1-2 pitch. Down and in, 2 balls, 2 strikes.
7: I think that the biggest two things for him is he's locating the heater and he's locating that cutter. And you mentioned this early on in the ball game, but there are 8 guys in that Pirates lineup hitting from the right side of the plate, and those are 2 pitches that you need to have success against right-handed hitters.
6: 2-2 pitch is chopped by Piniango, a hard hit grounder to second base, racing after it, Gonzalez gloves and throws to first, 1 out. I know you were a reliever for the majority of your career at the major league level, but for a pitcher, how much do you think it could pump someone up, the fact that you're facing Paul Skeens? I mean, I know you're not facing Paul Skeens technically. You're facing the Pirates lineup. But Patrick Corbin is going out there with the job of trying to match Paul Skeens. Do you think that could play into it at all? And I'll give you a sec to think, because here's Skeens to Jesus Sanchez. First pitch strike, 0-1.
7: Well, you definitely have the mentality of, I can't make many mistakes. I have to execute my pitches. And it would have been interesting to see early on in the first and second inning, if the Pirates had gotten a couple of guys in scoring position, how John Schneider would have used his defense. Would he have brought the infield in? Would he have done things like that? And unfortunately, from my perspective, it never happened, so we didn't get to see. But that's just the mentality.
6: 0-1. Called strike, nothing in two.
7: Now, on the flip side of that, when you have that mentality of, I have to be perfect, sometimes it has the opposite effect, where you're not perfect or you're trying to do too much. You're walking guys. You're out of the strike zone. And Patrick Corbin's locked in right now.
6: 0-2 pitch is shot on a line to left center field, down for a base hit in the gap by Jesus Sanchez. He's around first. He's digging for second. The throw from Garcia, and he's out. Tag applied by Nick Gonzalez, and Jesus Sanchez appears to be in some pain. Maybe he's still on his stomach, or maybe he thought he got in there. He's waiting to see, actually, I think, if the Blue Jays want a challenge. He did a bit of a

0: swim, move, slide, but the ball got there ahead of him. However, the Blue Jays think he dodged the tag, so they're going to ask for a replay review.
1: Second base.
2: And I said this earlier a couple of times. Against a guy like Paul Skeens, you have to take chances. You have to be aggressive. I mean, there's probably people out there right now thinking that's not a smart decision right there, but we're watching the replay, and that was a great swim move. It looked like he might have got that left hand in there. Again, I like the aggressiveness. You have to take chances.
0: I'm almost sure he's safe.
2: Yeah, he looks safe to me.
0: Paul on the field is out, which is big. What are you seeing?
2: I'm seeing pulls back that right arm, sticks that left hand in there, and it looks like he gets it in. But like you said, the call on the field is out, so the evidence has to be, I mean,
0: it's got to be conclusive.
2: Yeah, I don't see how they don't call this safe, but we've seen crazier things happen before.
0: So base hit for Sanchez regardless. He was trying to stretch it to a double. He entered this game actually as the only Blue Jay in a major league game to have an extra base hit off Paul Skeens. That was before George Springer homered on the third pitch Skeens threw in this game. For now, it's two outs, bases empty. If they overturn this, way different situation. Runner on second and one out. Paul Skeens getting in some warm-up pitches. Alan Porter right now standing near home plate. The third base umpire, Alex McKay, is near him.
2: I know this isn't surprising, but Jesus Sanchez has a big smile on his face right now standing at second base.
0: He's chopping it up with Gonzalez, chopping it up with Griffin. He's probably leaving with two new friends. I feel like every time Jesus Sanchez meets someone, they just like him. And why wouldn't they? He's as happy and just kind of in a good way, carefree of a guy as you're going to see. Long review, which I don't think necessarily is positive for the Blue Jays. The longer it goes, feels like the closer you get to a call stands if they don't know for sure. Paul in the field is out. Blue Jays looking for an overturn on this challenge.
2: It'll be interesting to see how the crowd reacts if they call him out at second base, because I'm pretty sure there's 40,000 people in the building that think he's safe.
0: They've decided he's safe. But they're not even cheering anymore watching the replay up there because they've already
2: decided.
0: Yeah. Well, as we continue to wait on this, we can quickly go to the St. Louis Bar and Grill out-of-town scoreboard. Mention the delayed games, but games in action. Houston Astros, who are struggling this year, up 3-0 on the Cubs, and now we'll get the call.
3: After review, the call on the field is overturned. The runner is
0: so the Blue Jays retain their challenge, and Jesus Sanchez has the double on the overturn there, his eighth double of the year, and the Blue Jays got a runner in scoring position, already up 1-0. It's the 100th career double for Jesus Sanchez. Just had to wait a little extra to make sure that it was that 100th double.
2: I mean, you said it. The majority of the time that the replays take a long time or they're a little bit elongated, usually the call stands. I'm pretty surprised by that decision.
0: Runner on second, one out. Ernie Clement up. 1-0 Blue Jay lead. And the pitch. Low ball one. Let's wrap up on that St. Louis Bar and Grill out-of-town scoreboard. So it's 3-0 Houston over the Cubs. And then you have a bunch of games getting underway right now. White Sox at the Giants. Mets at the Marlins. Mariners at the Royals. Twins at the Red Sox. And Nationals visiting the Braves. 1-0. Fouled back through the legs of the catcher, Davis. Ernie Clement hits that one to the backstop to make it 1-1. That Red Sox Twins matchup, Giovanni Moran is opening, the reliever opening for the Red Sox, a former Twin. And then Tosh Bradley, the former Ray, is the starter for Minnesota. 1-1 pitch to Clement. Reaches out, pops it up back behind home plate. That's headed in our direction. It'll drop into the seats out of play. 1-2. All of our out-of-town scores brought to you by St. Louis Bar and Grill. Ernie grounded out to third base in the second inning, hitting .295 on the year. He faces a 1-2 from Paul Skeens and hits it on a line diving catch at short, Connor Griffin. Rather than play it on the bounce, he charged and dove to make a backhanded grab, and there are two down.
2: That's a tough play because that's an in-between hop. If you let it go, if you let it bounce, it's a tough play. And if you

0: dive forward like Connor Griffin did, it's a tough play. Really nice play from him for the second out of the inning. A huge second out with that run standing at second base.
1: Yeah, big gamble that paid off. If that gets through, Sanchez scores easily. Instead, he's still on second, and Jimenez will take down and in with two outs. One ball and no strikes, the count on Andrés Giménez. You play it on the bounce. Maybe you don't get Clement, but probably Sanchez is still on second base. But Griffin got the best of both worlds with that diving catch. 1-0 pitch is popped up by Jimenez. Griffin going back into shallow left field. The shortstop waving off the left fielder Brian Reynolds to make the catch and end the inning. A one-out double by Jesus Sanchez. He's left in scoring position and through four frames. It's the Blue Jays 1 and the Pirates nothing. 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
9: 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RBI single makes it 3-1.
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1: It's the fifth inning, and it's brought to you by Miller Lite. You can celebrate a strikeout hitter catch with great taste in 90 calories per 355 milliliter can serving. Miller Lite, the official beer sponsor of Major League Baseball in Canada, must be drinking age. Celebrate responsibly. First pitch at the top of the fifth is a breaking ball that drops in for a strike against Jared Triolo. Patrick Corbin gets ahead of him 0-1. Left-hander's 0-1 offering. Swing and a miss. Pulls the string with a change. And it's 0-2. That was an in-breaking curveball and then an away-breaking changeup. Crossing up Triolo there to get to no balls and two strikes.
0: That might have been his best changeup of the ballgame. That was a really good one. Looked exactly like the fastball.
1: Corbin has been as dominant in this start as any start in a Blue Jay uniform. His 0-2. In the dirt with a change, or rather a slider. One ball, two strikes.
0: Almost vintage looking.
1: Honestly. I mean, even when he's been solid for the Blue Jays this year, he hasn't punched out that many guys, but he used to be a 200-plus strikeout pitcher when he was in his early to mid-20s. Left-handers, 1-2 pitch. High and outside, 2-2. And now we're talking about 5 Ks for Corbin and 4 shutout innings. He's given the Blue Jays a chance to win most times, but there have not been a lot of starts yet where he puts guys away like this. 2-2. He's hit on the ground up the middle. Jimenez, glove spins, throws with a jump to first. Backhanded dig at first, Guerrero for the out. It doesn't get a lot prettier than that.
0: Earlier in the ballgame, he had a similar play where he didn't have enough time to turn around and get some velocity on the throw. But that one right there, just so athletic, spin move. And it's very tough to find first base, find Vladimir Guerrero Jr. when you spin around like that. How about that dig from Vlad over there at first?
1: Yeah, that gets two stars on that play. One for Jimenez, one for Guerrero. And there's one out with Esmerlin Valdez up, the rookie. The pitch, fastball zips in there at 90 and a half for a strike, 0-1.

0: It almost makes you wonder why Andrés Giménez hasn't been playing shortstop all these years. 0-1 pitch. In the dirt, one ball, one strike. This ballpark's already been locked into this game all day, with the Blue Jays hitting a homer off Paul Skenes early and leading on a day where I think a lot of Blue Jay fans might have not had an optimistic outlook. 1-1 pitch is outside, 2-1. But a buzz right now you can hear around the ballpark right after that Giménez play as well.
1: Yeah, there's a buzz because of Giménez. There's a buzz because Patrick Corbin is pitching well. The Blue Jays are playing better. Paul Skenes is on the mound.
0: 2-1 pitch, foul tipped.
1: Things are trending in the right direction, Ben. Slowly starting to feel like 2025.
0: Blue Jays 17-14 in their last 31, winners at 5-7. 2-2 pitch. Swing and a miss, strike three. Got him on a changeup. 6 Ks for Corbin and 2 outs in the top of the 5th inning.
1: That's really good stuff from Patrick Corbin. Might not have the same stuff that he had earlier on in his career when he was striking out 200 guys, but he's really pitching well, mixing in his pitches. And that changeup right there, I lied, that was the best one of the ball game.
0: 2 down, Henry Davis to hit, and the pitch is a breaking ball called a strike. And by the way, these Pittsburgh Pirates score runs. They entered this series 5th in runs in Major League Baseball. It's not like Corbin is dominating a lineup that's down in the dumps. So 1 pitch is low, 1 ball, 1 strike. So it's also a lineup that hits breaking balls quite well. And so cutters, sliders, curves could have been a problem, but they haven't been, at least so far. 1-1 pitch is smoked on a line out to left field on the run, Piñango. That's a foul ball. And that is a bit of a break for Corbin. That was a sinker down the middle, but Davis a little out in front. 1-2. Hit off that sidewall just before hitting the ground and then pinballed back into the field of play. Davis was already to first when that landed, so he's still walking back to home plate. The first overall selection in the 2021 draft.
1: Patrick Corbin didn't seem thrilled with how long it was taking for Henry Davis to get back to the box.
0: A couple of New York State guys, they can talk and work it out. 1-2 pitch is popped up. Shortstop Giménez in shallow left center waves his arms in the air to call for it, makes a two-handed grab, and it's a 1-2-3 inning for Patrick Corbin, who's retired 12 batters in a row. 6 Ks in 5 shutout innings. Middle of the 5th, 1-0, the Blue Jays lead. 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
0: Guerrero charges the ball down the right field line. That ball is gone!
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0: Juanine Sosa leads off for the Blue Jays, bottom of the 5th.

0: And the pitch is down and away from Paul Skeens, ball one. Sosa, Heinemann, Springer for the Blue Jays, 1-0 score. Paul Skeens, to his credit, after a first inning, has been near spotless. But Patrick Corbin's been just as good, if not better, 1-0. Outside, he yanked a fastball, 2-0. It's amazing to think this is a down start in a way for Skeens, who's gone four innings with one run on four hits. 2-0 pitch. Ball strike, 2-1. But that is the standard that he has set. First overall pick out of LSU. Very decorated college player. Won the College World Series with the Tigers. 2-1. Hit foul by Sosa, 2-2. And that was after 2 years at the Air Force Academy, where he was at one point going to be a part of the United States military, but baseball took him away from that. He's also a John Olerud Award winner, which is given out to the best two-way player at the college level. He was two-way at Air Force before switching to full-time pitching at LSU. And these are the times I wish National League pitchers still hit, in National League parks at least, because I want to see Paul Skeens hit a little bit. 2-2 pitch to Sosa is hit back foul.
1: You don't actually think that.
0: I do. I'm not saying every pitcher would be good, but
1: every once in a while.
0: There were the Syndergaards, the Greinkes, yeah. the special cases of guys.
1: Bartolo Colon.
0: Sure. That's a moment people still talk about. I mean, 2-2. Outside, 3-2. Sometimes things are a little more special because they don't come around that much, because you watch a pitcher strikeout, and then when Yovani Gallardo does homer off Chris LaRue in 2013 in Milwaukee. 3-2 is hit on the ground to third base, picked up by Triolo, throw over to first, one down, and that was a cheap shot, and I apologize for that, but when you
1: we've already talked about that, so I knew that was going to come up.
0: When you do get those pitchers who are good at hitting, it is kind of fun, and maybe Skeens would have been one of those guys. I don't know for sure, but I would have been interested to see. Because as much as there's more offense, you could be replacing them with the ninth most productive hitter. I know people think it's the DH, but a lot of the guys who are DHing today just would have played first base in the National League previously. First pitch to Tyler Heinemann is high, ball one. One out and the bottom of the fifth inning. 1-0 Blue Jay lead. Skeens brings the glove up to his face, steps left into his windup, and his 1-0 pitch. Outside to Heinemann, ball two.
1: I just didn't like when you saw a pitcher come in or come up to the plate and it was bases loaded, two outs, and it's just, you're just out
0: rally
1: of the jam
0: killer.
1: Like that.
0: Yeah, that's true. That's the worst thing about it. 2-0. Swing and a high pop foul into the seats, 2-1. That and the odd time a pitcher gets hit with a pitch or something, and then a pitcher went down for 2 months because of that. That would be a bummer. And baseball decided that you're on the right side of this. They got rid of pitchers hidden. Skeens 2-1 to Heinemann. Is a pop-up sent foul behind the plate. Davis giving it a look. It'll go into the seats, 2-2. This will be the last thing I say on it, but I think you and I had discussed this on air, or maybe not, if not on air, off air recently, but what it did for the manager position in the National League too, and the way that you had to game plan because the pitcher was hitting, that to me was a lot of fun. The double switches, when do you use guys here? Are you bringing in the pitcher for the guy hitting sixth in the lineup because that spot's not going to be due up for a while? 2-2. Is hit on the ground by Heinemann to second, grabbed by Nick Gonzalez, a throw to first, and there are two down.
1: Yeah, for a long time it was easier to pitch in the National League as a starting pitcher, and it was a lot more difficult to manage in the National League just because there's so many different things going on. That's the last thing I'm going to say about that as well.
0: Yeah. Go back to the top of the order now with George Springer. Two outs, 1-0 Blue Jay lead, bottom of the fifth. Springer 1-for-2 with a home run. That's the difference in this game, and a strikeout swinging. Pitch to George Springer. Check swing, called strike. We welcome you to the Timbermart broadcast booth. 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

0: 0-1 goes foul out of play, 0-2. In the Timbermark broadcast booth, I'm Ben Schulman alongside Chris LaRue, Show Ali, our host, Nick Blackmore, our producer, and it's Christian Chiniti and Tom Young as our technical directors. After today's game, Blue Jays talk will go across the Sportsnet Radio Network with Show Ali and Caitlin McGrath. 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Downstairs, one ball, two strikes. One of my favorite things is the mid-game Jays talk text, which is valid at the time, but then the game has flipped around in some major way. Just gives you a little snapshot of people's feelings middle of the game. 1-2 pitch, high, 2-2.
1: You can text in about Ben Schulman's Patagonia sweatshirt. Whatever you want. Whatever you want, you can text in about.
0: You could. It's a free country. It is a free country. 2-2 pitch to George Springer. He's fouled off his own foot. Thankfully, the back foot. Still two balls and two strikes.
1: Although the numbers, if you look at the box score for Paul Skeens in this ball game, pretty solid. Four hits, just one run. It's the eye test more for me. He just hasn't really looked like himself.
0: He's not really dominating the at-bats. Guys aren't going down immediately. He's 2-2. Is clubbed by Springer on a line left center. That'll split the gap and get down on the track, bouncing against the wall. George Springer racing for second. He's got a stand-up double with two outs. He's really starting to turn it on.
1: Yeah, he looks really confident in that batter's box today. Looked into the dugout. He's telling those guys to get going, and he actually gets a pretty tough fastball on the black on the outside part of the plate at 97 miles an hour. He goes out and he gets it, and he rips it into the gap in left center.

0: Began with a 5. Two outs, runner on second, bottom of the fifth, and Dalton Varsho to the plate. Skeens from the stretch. Inside edge strike, 0-1. Springer now hitting .214 with a .682 on base plus slugging. Six-game hit streak he's got going. With four extra base hits in the streak, 0-1. And Varsho clubs it high and deep right field. Back to the warning track, Valdez to make the catch and end the inning. Blue Jays come close but do not score. No runs on a hit. George Springer left in scoring position in the bottom of the fifth inning. 1-0 Blue Jays through five. 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
1: On Wednesday, June 10th, show your appreciation for the art of pitching with your very own Dylan Cease bobblehead giveaway. 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
0: 2-2, cut and a miss, strike three. Back-to-back K's to end the fifth.
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0: Into the sixth goes Patrick Corbin. He'll pitch third time through the order against the Pittsburgh Pirates with the Blue Jays up 1-0. First pitch to Nick Gonzalez is bashed to the right high in the air and foul out of play. 0-1. Corbin has not completed six innings in any start this year, although you could argue he's not looked like this in any of his previous eight starts on the season. His next pitch is inside, 1-1. Corbin has retired 12 straight batters. He's punched out six on the day, allowing no runs on three hits, and all three hits in his five innings are singles. 1-1 pitch, grounded foul, 1-2. At the same time, Braden Fisher is up in the pen for the Blue Jays. Corbin has not gone third time through much at all this year. And, I mean, he can go deeper than this, but he's in the low to mid-70s now in pitches. 1-2 from Corbin. Is it foul to the right? Still 1-2.
9: And my question to you, and I think we were discussing this a little bit last night, is Louis Varland available in this ballgame?
0: I don't believe so. I think they used 30-odd pitches from him yesterday. Yeah, I would guess no, because he also threw like 26 in the finale against the Yankees. 1-2 pitches low, 2 balls and 2 strikes. I would say probably it's one of Rogers or Hoffman closing. I could be wrong.
9: I don't think you are. I just wanted to mention that.
0: Because it's 3 and 4 days for Varland, too, if I'm not mistaken. Yeah, 3 and 4 days, 31 yesterday. 2-2 pitch, swing, and a miss, strike three. Patrick Corbin doesn't need relief right now. His 7th K of the start. And there's one out in the top of the 6th, 1-0 Blue Jays.
9: That was a beautiful changeup. Down and away. I mean, he's just got such a good feel for all of his pitches right now. The changeup, the sinker, the cutter, even the slider.
0: This is a really impressive game from Corbin, who offers to Connor Griffin, and Griffin hits it foul, 0-1. We're in this sixth inning. It's brought to you by Miller Lite. When the moment calls for it, why not celebrate a win with the official beer sponsor of Major League Baseball in Canada? Must be legal drinking age. Celebrate responsibly. 13 batters in a row retired by Corbin. He

0: Gave up back-to-back hits to begin the second inning. Looked like he was in trouble. He hasn't allowed a base runner since. 0-1. Fouled. And is that going to be interference? No, he fouled it off his own foot. There were a lot of sounds there. But the two sounds were first the ball hitting the bat and then the ball hitting the foot or left shin of Connor Griffin, who's limping around the dirt circle.
1: Yeah, he wears a shin guard, but he doesn't wear to actually hit him right on the center of that shin guard.
0: That did not look fun, even with the plastic protection. Home plate umpire Alan Porter is going to give him an extra sec. I mean, good thing he's 20. Probably feels a little bit better than it would if he was 30 or 35, but still cannot feel awesome. 0-2 pitch to Griffin. He's off the end of the bat, a roller up the middle. Lenin Sosa gloves at second, throw to first in time to get the speedy Griffin. And there, two down.
1: Another good changeup. That's the pitch that I've been really impressed by in this outing. Only threw it about 17% of the time coming into this start, but it seems like he has a lot of confidence in that pitch. The release point is perfect. The arm speed is perfect. I mean, I wonder if he's thinking to himself right now, I should have signed for more money.
0: He's doing all right.
1: Yeah.
0: Two outs and the base is empty. Top of the sixth, 1-0 Blue Jays, and a curve outside to Brian Reynolds. Ball one. This is a season high in strikeouts, too. He's used the changeup for his sixth and seventh strikeouts of the game. Seven Ks for Patrick Corbin. 1-0 pitch. Swing and a miss. Cutter in on the hands, 1-1. Last season with Texas, which was a bit of a bounce back year for Corbin, he punched out seven or more three different times in his over 30 starts. 1-1 pitch. Hit on the ground, over the mound, up the middle, and into center field. Brian Reynolds reaches as the first base runner for the Pirates since the second inning. And now it's decision time here for John Schneider.
1: Yeah, 81 pitches in the ballgame. You can see Pete Walker on the phone down there in that Blue Jays dugout. Like you said, decision time. John Schneider looks like he's thinking about something down there.
0: The complicated thing is you have a batter who's struggling in Marcelo Zuna coming up, but also a batter who easily could flip the score in one swing. He's homered a lot in his career, and it's only 1-0 Blue Jays, but they will give Corbin Ozuna. He's punched him out twice today. That might have helped his case. Runner on first, two down, 1-0 Blue Jays, and the pitch is lifted on a line out to right center. Sanchez on the run, reaches up, it's past his reach, and bouncing into the wall. Coming around third base, Reynolds, he's going to get the wave and score an RBI double for Ozuna to tie the game 1-1.
1: John Schneider took the risk, and unfortunately, it didn't work out for him. It's a really nice swing from Ozuna. It was a sinker down, actually outside of the strike zone. He drops that barrel, and he rips it just past Jesus Sanchez out in right field. That is a tough one if you're Patrick Corbin.
0: Now Corbin will remain in because you have Spencer Horwitz, the lefty hitter, coming up. Still has been a very, very strong start for Corbin thus far. 1-1 game, and the pitch is just outside ball one. Top of the sixth inning. Corbin brings his hands together, and his 84th pitch of the start is hit on the ground to first. Vladdy down to a knee, gloves it, goes to the bag, and Patrick Corbin threw six for the first time this year. The Pirates do tie it on an RBI double from Marcelo Zuna, but you cannot hate that start from the veteran lefty Corbin. 1-1, middle of the fifth, or middle of the sixth, rather. 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
6: Pirates have tied the game at one on a Marcell Ozuna RBI double, bottom of the sixth inning. Vladimir Guerrero Jr. leads off against Paul Skeens, and the pitch is called a strike, 0-1. Thanks for tuning in today. I'm Ben Schulman alongside Chris LaRue. Guerrero 0-for-2 with a ground ball double play and a pop out in foul territory. 0-1 inside, brushes Vladdy back. He'll jump back, look out to Skeens, and hike up his pants a little bit. One ball, one strike. In a way, it feels like a letdown because the Blue Jays have been leading all day, and now, right before Corbin was finished with his start, the Pirates get a run as the 1-1 is fouled back to make it 1-2. At the same time, Chris, if we got here today and I said from a Blue Jay perspective, or let's say I sat down John Schneider and I said, you enter the bottom of the sixth, 1-1 tie, Skeens over 80 pitches, he takes that 100 times out of 100. 1-2 pitch. Down and away. Two balls, two strikes.
7: Yeah, I think the Blue Jays are in a good spot. You get Paul Skeens out of this ball game. It's still a tie ball game. Then you get into that Pirates bullpen.
6: No one up in the pen yet for Skeens. His 2-2 is popped up. Foul third base side out of play.
7: I think I did say before the ball game to you, though, if the Blue Jays are going to win this ball game, they're going to win 2-1.
6: Probably. I mean, that's usually how you beat Paul Skeens. For whatever reason, he doesn't get a lot of run support from his team, even compared to the other pitchers on the Pirates. 2-2 is lined to right field. In between Horwitz in the back, down the right field line, cut off in the corner by Valdez. Guerrero on with a leadoff single the other way.
7: That's a good approach. Tough fastball, actually up and away. Vlad not trying to do too much with that pitch. He just rips that thing the other way, just inside that first base bag. Unfortunately, Valdez down there in right field gets to that baseball quickly and keeps Vlad at first base.
6: Guerrero putting on his running gloves and sliding mitt at first as Piñango steps up in the pitch. Is lined towards center. That's going to get down for a base hit. Guerrero on to second. Piñango's got two hits off Paul Skeens today because, of course, he does. This rookie just keeps on producing for the Blue Jays right now.
7: And if you look at the location of that pitch and the movement on that pitch, you probably think to yourself, not many guys can get to it, but Piñango sticks the bat out, didn't get it on the barrel, but he's not trying to do too much. He's just trying to lift that thing enough to get it over the infield and into the outfield. And I mean, he's turning himself into a really solid player.
6: That was a splitter on the bottom outside corner, almost a perfect pitch from Skeens. First and second, no outs, in the pitch to Jesus Sanchez is fouled back 0-1. Sanchez has had real good hacks against Skeens today. He lined out sharply to center his first time and then doubled, an aggressive double on what would have been a single for most, to center field in the fourth. 1-1 game, the pitch, swing and a miss. Changeup had Sanchez falling forward 0-2. After Jesus hits, we can check a little bit around baseball, out-of-town scoreboard and standings watch-wise. Our out-of-town scoreboard is brought to you by St. Louis Bar and Grill. And with Sanchez asking for time, can let you know that the Twins have an early lead on the Red Sox, 2-0 in that game. Austin Martin, former Blue Jay prospect, continues to produce. He had an RBI double. 0-2 to Sanchez. And he hits it foul to the left into the seats. So the Red Sox.

0: Sox trailing the Twins 2-0 at Fenway. The other divisional teams rained out today. Yankees, Rays not playing today, postponed until September, I believe, the next time that the Rays are in the Bronx, and Tigers, Orioles postponed as well. I didn't see when they're going to make that one up. 0-2 pitch, check swing by Sanchez. He did not go. Says third base ump Alex McKay on appeal. Interesting, because I think Jesus was walking back to the third base dugout like he thought he went. He did go, and they missed that call.
1: Henry Davis, Pirates catcher, was beside himself. He actually put both of his hands on his helmet.
0: I mean, how do you say no swing when a guy's walking himself back to the dugout? 1-2 pitch is hit foul back behind the plate. Still 1-2. That is a puzzling call. Not that maybe you're supposed to call it because of what the guy does, but we're all humans. Jesus Sanchez was telling you he struck out. He was being honest. And he, right when he saw the safe call, he went, oh, and turned around and walked back to the other side like nothing happened. First and second, no outs. 1-2 pitch to Sanchez. Inside. 2 balls, 2 strikes. You'd hear a grunt or almost a yell there from Sanchez getting out of the way of 97 miles an hour.
1: That could potentially be a big turning point in this ballgame, depending on what Jesus Sanchez does with the rest of this at-bat.
0: At a minimum, it's for Skeens to throw 4 more pitches. 2-2. Fouled back. That was the fourth, or rather the third extra pitch since that check swing was somehow called no swing. So now it'll be a fourth extra for Skeens, even if he does get Sanchez out. And Skeens on 95 pitches. Righties 2-2. Down and in, ball 3.
1: That's a good take. That is a tough pitch. Looked exactly like the fastball and then just broke towards that back foot.
0: Guerrero on second, Piniango on first. The 3-2 is lined toward right field, down for a base hit, bouncing toward the corner. Vladdy gets the wave around third. He'll score with ease. Into third, Piniango sliding into second. Sanchez with an RBI double, and the Blue Jays lead it 2-1 in the bottom of the sixth. Second double off Skeens for Jesus Sanchez. He is getting real hot all of a sudden. He went down toward home plate to golf that ball into right.
1: Well, I said that call by third base coach or third base umpire Alex McKay could be the turning point in this ball game, depending on what Jesus Sanchez did. And he came through in a big way, in a big spot, on a tough pitch, going down and getting it. I mean, that's 3 really good at-bats by the Blue Jays in this inning, and they're about to potentially score a couple more here off a really tough Paul Skeens.
0: Skeens will remain in after a mound visit. I don't know if it's his style, but if I'm Donnie Kelly, I might be talking to Alex McKay after this inning. That was not a good call, and the Blue Jays have benefited big way. Infield in now for the Pirates. Second and third, still nobody out, in the pitch to Ernie Clement is hit through the left side on the ground, a base hit into left. Piniango scores. Quick stop sign at third, Sanchez, and it's 3-1 Blue Jays on an Ernie Clement RBI single.
1: They're finally getting to him, and we talked about this a little bit just a few minutes ago, but if you're watching this ball game, as Ernie Clement just got his 400th career hit, what a moment for him. If you're watching this ball game, you're thinking to yourself, this isn't the Paul Skeens that I've seen over the last couple of seasons. Something is wrong, whether it's the fastball velocity, the command of his pitches, and the Blue Jays finally get to him.
0: Blue Jays knockout Skeens in a pitching change brought to you by Home Hardware, the official home improvement retailer for the Toronto Blue Jays, locally owned, genuinely Canadian. A 2-run, 4-hit inning to give the Blue Jays a 3-1 lead. Still runners on the corners, nobody out, and as Johan Ramirez jogs in from the right field bullpen, we'll send it over to today's host, your show, Ali.
2: Thanks, Ben. Let's check out the St. Louis Bar and Grill out-of-town scoreboard. Ben mentioned some scores from around Major League Baseball. Lots of delays. In addition to the delay in Philly and the rainouts in New York and Baltimore, another delay, bottom of the second in Atlanta. Tarp on the field, rain delay there. Of games going on right now, the Royals lead the Mariners 3-0, bottom three in Kansas City. The Marlins currently lead the Mets 2-0. Of course, the Marlins coming to town starting Monday. And the Twins leading the Red Sox 2-0. Top of the third in San Francisco. The Giants taking on the White Sox

0: zeros out at Oracle. Over in the Stanley Cup playoffs, one game on tonight as the third round continues. We have Montreal and Carolina take on the Hurricanes tonight, game two of the Eastern Conference Finals. The Habs entering play with a 1-0 series lead after a huge blowout win in game one. Game two tonight will start a little earlier than it had been recently, 7 Eastern, 4 Pacific on Hockey Night in Canada on the CBC and, of course, on Sportsnet. Last night, we had a 3-1 win for the Vegas Golden Knights over the Colorado Avalanche, their second straight win in Denver. Vegas scoring all three of their goals in the third period, including the tying goal and the game winner in a span of about 2 minutes. If you're curious like I am, teams with a 2-0 lead in a best-of-seven playoff round hold an all-time series record of 365 wins and 18 losses. With a lower seed starts with 2 wins on the road, it's 91-22. This postseason specifically, there have been 5 teams to take a 2-0 lead, and they have all moved on. Game 3 will go in Sin City tomorrow night, 8 Eastern, 5 Pacific on the CBC, and of course on Sportsnet. Blue Jays baseball, as always, is brought to you by Crown Rust Protection. Let's get you back to the action right here at the Rogers Center with the call. Here's Ben Schulman and Chris LaRue.
1: Thank you very much, Joe. Johan Ramirez is out of the Pirates bullpen and into the game. The at times effectively wild right-handed reliever taking over with the Blue Jays rallying here in the sixth inning. They've already scored 2 runs in the frame. They have runners on first and third and nobody out with a 3-1 Blue Jay lead. Ramirez, the righty, faces left-handed hitting Andrés Giménez, and the first pitch waved and missed, 0-1. Corners are playing in. Middle infield is in for the Pirates, but maybe just a step or two behind them in case there's an opportunity to potentially turn two and maybe also to guard a little bit against the stolen base. Clement on first, Sanchez on third. The 0-1 is hit on the ground to the shortstop, Griffin. Sanchez going home. Griffin goes to second for one, throws to first for the double play, and a run comes in to score. No RBI for Giménez, but the Blue Jays are up 4-1 in the bottom of the sixth.
2: I'm not sure if the Pirates are okay with that move right there.
3: And I get it. You get 2 outs, but you give up a run. It's late in this ball game, and the Blue Jays bullpen has been very good recently. So I'm not sure if I'm Don Kelly in that dugout, I give up a run there for 2 outs.
1: Interesting. Yeah, I see your point. I'm guessing, but I could be wrong. First, here's the pitch to Lenin Sosa, and it's grounded foul 0-1. I'm guessing because they just came out of a mound meeting with the manager there that Donnie Kelly wanted Griffin to do that they maybe went over like, hey, if it's in here. But I don't know that for sure. But I totally see your point. You only have 9 more outs to play with if you're the Pirates. Now you got to come back from down 3 instead of 2. A 1 pitch down and in to Sosa, 1-1. I will say, good measure sometimes if you should make a certain play or not. Do I think the Blue Jays are happy with that? I do.
2: Yeah, absolutely.
1: So if the Blue Jays are happy with it, maybe you shouldn't have done it from a Pittsburgh perspective. And there's going to be an ejection. I think Donnie Kelly's been thrown out of this game. This was coming after the, frankly, really consequential missed call at third base from Alex McKay. And Kelly is barking at Alan Porter, although I don't think it's Kelly now who's been tossed out. Someone else is going to exit that Pirates dugout. It's not Kelly. It's not hitting coach Matt Haig, but someone has been tossed.
2: Would have been fun if it was Matt Haig.
1: It's not Christopher Negron, the bench coach. 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
1: Don't plead guilty. 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That's part of why the ejection happened. The Pirates were upset they had to challenge there. That pitch is overturned to a strike, and it's 0-2. Two down, bases empty. Johan Ramirez offers an 0-2 pitch to Lenin Sosa. Check swing, pitch down and away. Appeal to first, he did not go. 1-2. Normally, I think that was Bill Murphy.
2: Well, normally if the manager gets thrown out, he'll run onto the field and get in the face of the umpire.
1: I think there's more talking. Donnie Kelly might get ejected from this game in a second. Alan Porter, we're not doing this anymore, he said. He's pointing, and now Donnie Kelly's been thrown out of the game, and Kelly's going to come jog out and get his money's worth from Alan Porter. Kelly in the face. He's a big fella, too. Towering over Porter as he barks down at him. He's pointing right. He's pointing left. He's mad at all the umps on the field right now. And frankly, Chris, I kind of understand his point.
3: Yeah, I mean, we talked about this in the I mean, a little bit this inning, but he's very visibly talking about that half swing of Jesus Sanchez, and that was the turning point of this ball game. If I was Don Kelly, I'd be out on the field right now too.
1: Sanchez, it appeared pretty clearly, swung in a pitch that it was called a check swing with two strikes. That meant that Sanchez remained up there, and he laced an RBI double that gave the Blue Jays the lead and was the catalyst for this three-run inning. So Kelly will head to the showers as well, as the coaches are dropping like flies right now in that Pirates dugout. Kelly does head down the steps to the clubhouse. The inciting incident there was another check swing. I'll have to look at that Sosa one. I didn't see how close that was. But I think Kelly, at a certain point, was just trying to step up for Paul Skeens and defend him a little bit, who he felt was hard done by the umpiring today. 1-2 pitch. Sosa takes in the dirt. 2 balls, 2 strikes. Kelly, a former player himself. That is his 6th career ejection, 2nd this year. 2-2. Swing and a miss, strike 3. Down goes Sosa, and the side is retired. But the Blue Jays get 3 runs on 4 hits in this inning. Take a 4-1 lead to the 7th. 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

0: Jays, locally owned, genuinely Canadian. Braden Fisher is on for the Blue Jays, ending the great start of Patrick Corbin. And the right-hander deals to Jostinson Garcia, pitching the dirt ball one. Fisher, the right-hander, with a 2.93 earned run average, making his 26th appearance. He throws a breaking ball that spins Garcia out of the box. It missed high, but actually didn't miss by all that much, 2-0. Slider, curve, four-seamer, cutter for Braden Fisher. His 2-0 pitch. Breaking ball deemed low, 3 balls, no strikes.
1: Well, Ben, this game was relatively uneventful until about 20 minutes ago.
0: Yeah, if you weren't with us for the bottom of the sixth, we got to catch you up in a sec. And before the 3-0 pitch, I don't know if it's a health-related or a pitch-com-related issue. It's a pitch-com-related issue for Braden Fisher. If you weren't with us in the sixth inning, Blue Jays get back-to-back hits to start the frame. Vladimir Guerrero Jr. and Yohendrick Piñango. Clearly, Paul Skeens not the best version of himself today, but he's pitching through some trouble. He's getting out of it. He'd only allowed one run. In a 1-2 count to Jesus Sanchez, he appeared to get a swing. We took a look at the replay. It didn't look like he checked his swing. It looked pretty clear that he went through. But on the appeal down to third, Alex McKay controversially ruled it a no swing. Sanchez battled off 3 more pitches and then ripped an RBI double that began a 3-run inning for the Blue Jays. Bill Murphy, the pitching coach, got ejected, as did Don Kelly, the manager for the Pirates. So they got a much thinner dugout than they did before. Now it's 4-1 Blue Jays. 3-0 pitch, outside ball 4. Not the way you want to start the top of the seventh. A 4-pitch walk to Jostinson Garcia.
1: Yeah, when your team's up by 3 runs, and Pete Walker obviously is about to say that to Fisher as he trots out to the mound to have a quick meeting, it's your job to pound the strike zone. You trust this stuff. You're not worried about the score at this point. You just want to fill up the strike zone and potentially get quick outs on weak contact. Obviously, you don't want to walk the leadoff hitter. That, as we've seen, could spell trouble.
0: Quick visit from Pete Walker. Jogged out there, now jogging back. As we get set for action in the top of the seventh again, and there'll be a pinch hitter. Blue Jay killer Brandon Lau is in the game off the bench to bat in the spot of Jared Triolo. No more lefty Patrick Corbin in, so the lefty hitter brought off the bench.
1: O'Neill Cruz is actually standing in the on-deck circle as well, so a couple of good power hitters about to hit for the Pirates.
0: Lau, in the opener of the series yesterday, had 2 hits, a walk, and 2 runs scored. Decisions are now being made, by the way, by Christopher Negron, veteran major league coach who's the bench coach for the Pirates, taking over as manager after the ejection of Don Kelly. Runner on first, nobody out. And Fisher offers to Lau. Pitch high, ball one. Maybe a tick less sharp to start this year, Braden Fisher, than he was at least by the back end of next year. Still having an impressive season. And we're having another pitch-com issue. Gives us a sec to go to the standings watch. 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Rays lead the American League East 34-15. Yankees 5.5 back at 30-22. The Blue Jays 11 back, 24-27. Then Boston 22-28. And the Orioles 22-29. 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Fisher ready to go and is 1-0. In there for a strike. First strike of the inning and outing for Braden Fisher. Makes it 1-1.
1: Alan Porter was actually frustrated with the Blue Jays, the home plate umpire. And he told Braden Fisher and Tyler Heineman, just use the finger signs. And then Tyler Heineman put down the 3 for a slider.
0: 1-1 pitch. Swing and a miss by Lau. Went around on a back foot breaking ball. 1-2. I don't know that I've seen enough do that.
1: That should be the rule. If you're having an issue with your
0: pitch, I know it should be, but it's not.
1: No, I know.
0: And he just did.
1: But that should be the rule.
0: I'm not sure that's allowed. I'll have to look that up. Just

0: force them not to use the pitch count. Looks like the pitch count's working again. Heinemann going to his right knee, covering his right hand with the mitt on his left. And now with the runner on first, nobody out. The 1-2 pitch from Braden Fisher. Down and away, 2-2. But trust me, you'll find no bigger enemy to those devices than me. I lose sleep at night over the pitch com. 2-2 pitch. Grounded foul, still 2-2. Blue Jays 4, Pirates 1. Middle matchup of this three-game series. The Blue Jays looking to take the series today after they took the opener 6-2 yesterday. 2-2. Breaking ball waved at and missed. Strike 3. Got him on a curve, and there's one out as Lau walks back to the first base dugout.
1: That's a big first out, especially against a guy like Lau, the Blue Jay killer, a guy that can change this score really quickly with one swing of the bat, a perfectly placed curveball just at the bottom of that strike zone. Tyler Heinemann likes it, pointing out at Fisher.
0: Big out for Fisher, who went 5 straight balls to begin his outing. Now he'll face another pinch hitter off the bench. O'Neill Cruz is going to hit for Esmerlin Valdez. Cruz, usually a top or middle of the order guy for the Pirates. Very dangerous, powerful left-handed hitter. Runner on first, one out, and the pitch from Braden Fisher to O'Neill Cruz. Breaking ball, top of the zone, strike to the 6'7" left-handed hitter, 0-1.
1: I don't mean to throw Heinemann under the bus, but it looks like O'Neill Cruz is about a foot taller than him.
0: I think he is about a foot taller than him. Tyler Heinemann is 5'10", O'Neill Cruz is 6'7". 0-1. Swing and a miss, 0-2.
1: Stay right there, don't mess around. Going to throw another one of those curveballs. Again, don't make the spin better. Make the location better. Throw it below the strike zone. Don't give Cruz a shot to barrel it up.
0: No balls, 2 strikes, runner on first and one out. Braden Fisher rocks and deals. And Cruz takes called strike 3 at the top of the zone. He'll turn and walk slowly back to the first base dugout. That pitch might have been high. It was high, actually, but he decided not to use a challenge, Cruz. And there are 2 down.
1: It's an interesting time to not use a challenge. That's arguably a big spot in this ball game. And it looked high to me, even just from the eyeball test.
0: 2 ABS challenges remaining for both sides. ABS reviews brought to you by xcopper.com. 2 outs in the pitch to Henry Davis. Is hit on the ground to the left side of the infield. Fielded deep at short. Jimenez throws to second. Associate to get Garcia, the runner, and end the inning. Braden Fisher with a scoreless top of the 7th. 1 left on base after the leadoff walk. And at the 7th inning stretch, the Blue Jays 4 and the Pirates 1. 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
5: Bottom of the seventh, the Blue Jays leading the Pirates 4-1 in Game 2 of this series. Thanks for tuning in. I'm Ben Schulman alongside Chris LaRue, Tyler Heineman leading off, and the pitch is high and outside from Johan Ramirez, ball one. Couple defensive switches for the Pirates to get to. But first, a 1-0 offering from the right-hander Ramirez to Heineman. Swing and a high drive, right field and deep. This one's going back toward the right field bullpen, and gone! Home run, Tyler Heineman! His first extra base hit of the year, and it's 5-1 Blue Jays in the bottom of the seventh.
6: A beautiful swing from Tyler Heineman. He got an elevated four-seam fastball at 96 miles an hour, and he did not miss it. Big smile on his face. Let's get that home run jacket on.
5: It's been a long wait for Heineman, but Jesus Sanchez will slip the jacket on him. For the first time this year, Heineman with a home run. And the Blue Jays with another add-on run here as they are looking more dominant in the back end of this game. George Springer to the plate. Nobody out. Bottom of the seventh, and the pitch inside, ball one. It's obviously been a very frustrating year for Heineman at the plate. You have to imagine how good that felt for him to get one deep over the wall in right field. It's a 391-foot homer for Tyler Heineman. And first of the year, fifth career for Heineman.
6: Well, the important thing in that at-bat is he got himself into a good count, a 1-0 count, and he didn't miss the mistake. Ramirez threw that fastball about thigh-high down the middle. And when things aren't going well, generally speaking, you miss that pitch. But when things start to trend in the right direction, start to move forward, you barrel it up, and that's exactly what he did.
5: 5-1 Blue Jays, the pitch to Springer. Inside 2-0. Bottom of the seventh with the Blue Jays on top of the Pirates. Get to the defensive switches in a second. Heineman rudely interrupted us with that first home run of the year from him. And now the 2-0 pitch called to strike 2-1. Pirates brought in Lau to hit for Triolo and Cruz to hit for Valdez last inning. So Valdez, who was in right field, and Triolo, who was at third base, both out of the game. 2-1. Swinging a grounder up the middle, sliding stop by the second baseman Lau. He'll throw it over to first and get George Springer on a bounce. Nice play for the out. And a spot there where, unfortunately, the compromised big left toe might have cost George Springer what would have been an infield hit for him usually.
6: Yeah, that's another example of George Springer not being quite 100%. He's close, don't get me wrong. The swing looks right, but it's that sprint speed down the first baseline that is a dead giveaway that he's not 100%.
5: So the defense now for the Pirates, you just heard Lau has moved into second base. Bumping from second to third is Nick Gonzalez. One out in the pitch to Varsho is called a strike. And then with Cruz coming in for Valdez, Cruz has gone into center field, and the password Garcia moves from center field to right. So Cruz in center, Garcia in right, Lau at second, and Gonzalez at third with Valdez and Triolo out of the game. 0-1 pitch, a miss outside, one ball, one strike. Blue Jays up 5-1. Trying to win a fourth game in a row for the first time this year. 1-1 pitch, swing and a miss. Varsho turns away in frustration. He decided to swing later on that one, and it was a curveball low of the zone. I think he was upset he maybe didn't go with his gut instinct of holding back. It's 1-2.
6: Yeah, when he's not happy with his swing, when he's out in front, a little bit antsy, he generally punches that right thigh, and that's exactly what he was doing right there.
5: Varsho 0-2 with a walk in this game. First time he doesn't face Skeens. The 1-2 pitch. Hit on the ground, back to the mound. Nice backhanded stop by Ramirez. He'll bounce off the hill and underhand flip to first. Make it two outs in the inning. Let's go to that St. Louis Bar and Grill out of town scoreboard. Miami Marlins are coming to town as Chris LaRue week continues into next week. Yankees, then Pirates, then Marlins. Marlins are coming to town on Monday, and they are leading the New York Mets 3-0. Max Meyer, one of their young starters, 4 shutout innings. And the pesky Marlins, they are, in a nice way, an annoying team to play against at times. 3 runs today in 3 1/3 against Freddie Peralta. First pitch breaking ball to Vlad, called a strike, 0-1. Marlins up 3-0 in that game in the bottom of the fourth.
6: And 3 good Canadians on that team as well.
5: Liam Hicks with a home run today. Otto Lopez with a double. And Owen Casey with a 2-run double himself. They've been all the offense. 0-1. Vladdy hits it sharply on the ground. Off the backhand glove of Gonzalez and down the left field line. Vladdy around first, thinking about second. He goes about a third of the way to second and slides back in feet first to first base. Might have not needed all of that, but still, it's Vladdy out there having fun. He's on first with 2 down.
6: Yeah, no need to push it in a 5-1 ball game. If it was 1-1, 2-1, maybe you try to be aggressive, especially with 2 outs, get into scoring position. But in a 5-1 ball game, you could actually see Mark Budzinski, the first base coach, telling him, hey, stay here, stay here. And he scampers back to first base safely.
5: They call it a single for Guerrero, and now Christopher Negron, bench coach, acting manager, out to make a pitching change. It's brought to you by Home Hardware, the official home improvement retailer for the Toronto Blue Jays, locally owned, genuinely Canadian. 5-1 Blue Jays after the Heinemann homer. Runner on first, 2 down in the bottom of the seventh inning. Evan Sisk, the side-arming lefty, coming in. Let's go back to today's host, Show Ali.
7: Thanks, Ben. Let's check out that St. Louis Bar and Grill out-of-town scoreboard. Another time, we heard the Marlins are leading the Mets 3-0. The Royals currently leading the Mariners 4-0. That game's in the top of the fifth inning at Kauffman Stadium in Kansas City. It was 0-0 last time we checked on the Giants-White Sox game. It's now 3-0 in favor of the Giants. 1 out, and the Giants have runners on first and second. Still 2-0 between the Twins and the Red Sox. Minnesota with the lead. Taj Bradley, coming off the IL today, 1 hit allowed, 1 walk, 5 strikeouts for him through 3 1/3. So we'll keep an eye on that one. NBA playoff action. Knicks Cavaliers getting back at it in the Eastern Conference Finals. Game 3 action tonight starting in Cleveland just after 8 Eastern, 5 Pacific. Knicks with a 2-0 series lead after a blowout win in Game 2 at Madison Square Garden last night. A big 123-108 win for the Thunder as they reclaim home court advantage with a win in Texas over the Spurs. OKC now ahead 2-1 in the Western Conference Finals. Game 4 will go on Sunday night. We also had some Raptors news yesterday. The playoffs usually coming with regular season award news. It was announced yesterday that Scotty Barnes has been named to the All-NBA Defense second team alongside his former teammate OG Anunoby. 42 first-team votes, 46 second-team votes for Barnes. He finished 6th in the voting versus when he finished 5th in voting for Defensive Player of the Year. Blue Jays baseball is brought to you by Crown Rust Protection. Let's get back to the action. Here's Ben Shulman and Chris LaRue.
5: Thank you very much, Show, and good thing I'm not paid to talk about that ridiculous decision to put Scotty Barnes on the second team all defense. Up to the plate now for the Blue Jays, Yohendrick Piñango, 5-1 Blue Jay lead, and Evan Sisk picks off to first. Vladdy taken off for second. The throw from Horwitz to second base to Griffin. The shortstop applies the tag. Guerrero pointing back to the dugout, saying, take a look at that. But for now, Guerrero caught stealing to end the inning. Lefty Sisk with the lefty pickoff move to Vlad, who was going first move. The Blue Jays will not challenge, so Guerrero caught stealing for the first time this year. Blue Jays end up scoring a run on 2 hits. Tyler Heinemann with his first extra base hit of the year, a home run to make it 5-1 Blue Jays through 7. 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
3: 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I'm Ben Schulman alongside Chris LaRue, Show Alley, our host, Nick Blackmore, our producer, Christian Chiniti, and Tom Young, our technical directors today. 5-1 Blue Jays and Yariel Rodriguez on the hill to start the top of the eighth inning. Misses down and away to Nick Gonzalez, ball one. First appearance in 5 days for Rodriguez on 4 days rest. Right-hander from Cuba, Roxanne the 1-0. Is grounded toward third base, stays fair for Clement, who backhands near the bag and throws across to get Gonzalez. One out. 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It's kind of a nice landing spot here. Rodriguez looking for a bounce back. You still get him the top of the order, so there's a test here for Rodriguez, but with a four-run cushion.
4: Yeah, a little bit lower leverage. And again, the stuff plays. If Yariel Rodriguez can somehow harness the stuff, throw more strikes, he's going to be a pretty good option down there in that bullpen.
3: First pitch to Connor Griffin in the dirt ball one. He got into trouble in his last outing at New York, entered a game with the Blue Jays leading, two outs and the bases empty, and gave up three hits, a walk, two home runs as the Yankees ended up taking the lead and winning that game. 1-0 pitch. Hauled high. Heinemann doesn't think so. He taps the top of his head for an ABS challenge brought to you by xcopper.com. It was a slider that spun up. We'll see if it stays 2-0 or if they overturn to 2-1. They will overturn. I wasn't sure that got back down there, but it just grabbed the top edge of the zone. Blue Jays still have two ABS challenges left.
4: And I like that challenge, and it might not be a huge spot, but I like the challenge because of who's on the mound. Right. We're trying to fight for him to get back in the strike zone, steal a quick strike. Great job from Heine.
3: 1-1 pitch. Fouled back 1-2. Yeah, the main goal is get Rodriguez in the zone more, and he throws a pitch in the zone. You want to hope that he gets rewarded for that. Heinemann helping out there, and now Rodriguez ahead of Griffin. One ball, two strikes. Right-hander's got four-seamer, sinker, slider, and splitter. His 1-2 is grounded foul, a splitter down and in, beat into the ground by Griffin.
4: You can definitely see that the comfort level of Yariel is a little bit different in this ballgame. Obviously, struggled quite a bit in his last ballgame. Was erratic. He didn't throw many good pitches in that outing. Looks a little bit better today.
3: Did have two good ones before giving up his four runs to the Yankees. The 1-2 in the dirt, two balls, two strikes. Another splitter from Rodriguez, which was a focal point for him at AAA this year before coming up, throwing the splitter a lot more. Two-two count in the pitch. Outside, ball three. Gassed up there for 96, but yanked the four-seamer. Adam Macko now loosening up for the Blue Jays in their pen in left field. Payoff pitch. He is bounced foul into home plate. Three balls and two strikes.

0: Eighth pitch, Rodriguez to Griffin, and it's fouled back. Sinker started at the front hip, broke into the zone, and Griffin fouled it right back into the screen.
1: It's a pretty good battle right here. Yeah. To see his ninth pitch.
0: After Rodriguez got Gonzalez on two offerings, he's used eight to Griffin. The ninth pitch on the way, and it's up and in, ball four, and Connor Griffin spins around as he takes a walk. His first time on here will come with one out in the eighth inning.
1: Fastball at 97 miles an hour. So again, the fastball plays, the velocity, the life, the breaking balls, the split finger, all those things are good, but you have to fill up that strike zone more, especially in a ball game like this, where one swing or one pitch can't change the outcome or flip the score. So you have to trust the stuff. And now it gets a little bit more high stress here with the guy standing at first base.
0: First pitch to Brian Reynolds is a fastball ripped in there, 96, strike one. Top of the eighth, 5-1 Blue Jays, and a runner on first with one out. Adam Macko, the Canadian lefty, continuing to toss in the left field bullpen here at Rogers Center. A one pitch. Smoked foul, right side, behind the back of Tarik Brock, the first base coach, 0-2. A reminder that this copyrighted broadcast is presented by authority of Rogers Blue Jays Baseball Partnership and may not be reproduced or retransmitted in any form. And the accounts and descriptions of this game may not be disseminated without the express written consent of Rogers Blue Jays Baseball Partnership or the Sportsnet Radio Network. 0-2 count, one out, runner on first. Rodriguez rocks back and deals. Griffin off on the pitch. It's yanked inside, a ball, and the throw down to second bounces in. Heineman lost his balance there, and hopefully he's all right. He stood up to his left getting ready to throw. The pitch was yanked back toward his right, and he had to do a lot just to make sure that ball didn't get to the backstop and came up a little ginger there. Rodriguez immediately turned and tapped his chest saying, sorry, my bad, as he almost hit the left-handed batter as Heine was moving into the righty box.
1: John Schneider and the training staff are going to come out and have a quick conversation, probably wondering what happened there. I'm assuming it's a back issue. He got twisted around pretty good.
0: It's got to be back or side, right? Like that, or maybe something lower body. He didn't have his feet under him. I don't know. That whole play did not look good. Yeah, it looks like back. And if you don't remember, Heineman missed some time, didn't go on the injured list, but missed some time with back spasms earlier in the year and told me on the road trip in Minnesota and Tampa Bay, he never really let those get fully healed because the Blue Jays were without Alejandro Kirk and he didn't want Brandon Valenzuela to catch quite literally 6 or 7 games in a row. He just came back before he was 100% to make sure that the Blue Jays had a couple catchers available. Good news is he's going to remain on the field. He's in the crouch. 1-2 count. Runner on second, Griffin now. And the pitch to Brian Reynolds. Check swing. Pitch down and away. 2 balls, 2 strikes.
1: Tyler Heineman actually did something smart down there right before Yariel threw that pitch. He reminded Rodriguez what the count was. And it's not just reminding him. It's saying, hey, don't worry about that guy at second base. Let's get this guy here.
0: 2-2. Down and away with a splitter. Pretty good pitch, but an even better take by Brian Reynolds. Full count. Game 1,000 for the switch hitter Reynolds of his career, and he's played pretty well. 2 hits and a run scored. He's the 34th Pirate to play 1,000 games in black and yellow. 3-2. Rounder foul, still 3-2.
1: You just mentioned Tarik Brock at first base. Tony Beasley is at third base, the third base coach and the first base coach. Those guys have been around a long time. They were coaching with the Pirates when I was with them.
0: Yeah, very cool to see Tony Beasley back in black and gold as well. He was, for a long time in the early 2000s to early 2010s, in the system. 3-2. Just down and in, ball four, but Tyler Heineman doesn't think so. He's going to tap the top of his head and initiate an ABS challenge brought to you by xcopper.com. Close pitch, might have been just down and in. It's either a walk or a strikeout. It'll be a walk.

0: Just barely missed. And so instead of strike three, that pitch misses by about half an inch. It'll be ball four. Second walk of the inning, and now Pete Walker's going to go out and talk to Yariel. But back to Tony Beasley, and not to ignore Tarik Brock, but Tony Beasley has a long, long history with the Pittsburgh Pirates. He had spent the last 11 seasons coaching at third base for the Texas Rangers, going back to 2015 when he would have been on the field when that very, you know, he would have told that runner, which I believe was Rougned Odor, to come in to score when Russell Martin threw that ball off the hand of Shin-Soo Choo in that wild game five of the ALDS. But he and the Rangers part ways. He's potentially going to retire, he said. And then Don Kelly called him, and the words he said, Don Kelly said right away, is, don't start taking that pension yet. We still got work for you. And now he's back with the Pirates. Last coach for them at the major league level in 2010. Back now here in 2026. Step off throw to second, and Rodriguez sails it into center field. Griffin will take off for third. On to second base goes Brian Reynolds. And it's now second and third with one out on an error by the pitcher.
1: Now you really have to make your pitches if you're Yariel. Runners at second and third, just one out here in this inning. And it just looked like Yariel didn't get all the way around. Almost looked like his body was pointing towards right center as he was releasing that baseball. That's a tough throw and a big spot here now for Yariel.
0: Infield will stay back. It's 5-1 Blue Jays. The pitch to Marcell Ozuna is outside, ball one. Ozuna's got the lone RBI for the Pirates today on a double that at the time tied the game 1-1 in the sixth. We're in the top of the eighth. It's 5-1 Blue Jays, and Rodriguez deals a 1-0 pitch to Ozuna. Ground ball to first base, backhanded Guerrero. Coming home, Connor Griffin with speed. Vladdy will go to the first base back for the second out of the inning. It's 5-2 on an RBI ground out by Ozuna. But the Blue Jays, I think, comfortable with getting another out in this inning.
1: Yeah, you're definitely okay with that. You'd much rather have an out and a run there as opposed to a bigger inning and a tougher situation. John Schneider's seen enough, though. He's going to come out and yank Yariel out of this ballgame.
0: It'll be a pitching change brought to you by Home Hardware, the official home improvement retailer for the Toronto Blue Jays. Locally owned, genuinely Canadian. And for the first time on home soil, Canadian Adam Macko is entering a game for the Blue Jays. Runner on third, two down, 5-2 Blue Jays in the top of the eighth. As Macko gets set to warm up, we go over to our host today, Show Ali.
2: Thanks, Ben. Let's keep checking out that St. Louis Bar and Grill out-of-town scoreboard. Some changes in some of the scores from around Major League Baseball. First, in the top of the third inning, the Braves and Nationals have resumed. That game resumed about 15 minutes ago after being in a brief rain delay. Bases loaded in the top of the third for the Nationals. Nobody out, so we'll keep track of that game. It was 2-0 to the Twins over the Red Sox. Now 2-1. That game's in the top of the fifth inning. Runners on first and second with nobody out. Seydon Rafaela with an RBI double off of Taj Bradley.

0: Bradley to get that game a little closer at Fenway. It was 3-0 Giants over the White Sox out west in San Francisco. It's now 3-2. Drew Romo and Sam Antonacci both getting some runs off Adrian Hauser in the top of the fifth inning, but still a 3-2 lead for the Giants over the White Sox. 4-0 for the Marlins over the Mets. That game's in the bottom of the fifth inning. Nobody on and two outs for the Marlins right now. Top of the sixth inning, actually going to the bottom of the sixth inning now. The Royals currently leading the Mariners 4-0. A reminder that as well, later on tonight, Stanley Cup playoff action. One game on this evening. The third round continues. We have Montreal in Carolina taking on the Hurricanes tonight. Game two of the Eastern Conference Finals. Habs entering play with a 1-0 series lead. That game puck drop starting just after 7 Eastern, 4 Pacific on the CBC and, of course, right here on Sportsnet. Blue Jays baseball, as always, brought to you by Crown Rust Protection with the call on the Sportsnet Radio Network. Here's Ben Schulman and Chris LaRue.
1: Thank you very much, Joe. Vauxhall Alberta's Adam Macko is on the mound in Toronto pitching for the Blue Jays against lefty hitter Spencer Horwitz. The southpaw will pitch from the windup with a runner on third, two down. And the pitch is high and inside. Ball one. Born in Bratislava, Slovakia, but moving to Canada at the age of 12 years old, Macko, who pitched three times in New York, will make his fourth career major league appearance, yet to allow a run of his own. 1-0 pitch down and away. Two balls, no strikes. He had a lot of his family with him in New York. Told me his fiance is here with him in Toronto. This is just his first week at the big league level. Left-hander offers a 2-0 pitch to Spencer Horwitz. He winds and deals. Fastball hit back foul. 95 miles an hour up and in. 2-1.
2: John Schneider mentioned the stuff when asked about Adam Macko, and the stuff plays.
1: Blue Jays number 21 prospect on the MLB pipeline. Left-handers 2-1. Swing and a miss. Sticks with that heater at 95. Stiff at the top of the zone, 2-2. Slider, four-seamer, knuckle curve, changeup for Macko. His hardest pitch is about 95. His softest about 78. 5-2 Blue Jays, runner on third, two outs, and the 2-2 pitch. He hit him. Curveball slipped out of the hand and plunked Horwitz, who I don't think attempted to get out of the way, but you don't really blame him. By getting hit by that pitch, Horwitz not only extends this inning, but brings the tying run up to the plate.
2: Yeah, pretty frustrating for Adam Macko standing out on that mound. Almost disgusted with that body language, and you can't blame him. That's a pitch that you need to bury on the outside part of the plate. He just tried to do a little bit too much with it, choked it off, and it slipped out of his hand.
1: So the tying run will come up in the form of Justinson Garcia, who went 1-for-2 against Corbin today and has crushed left-handed pitching this year at all levels he's played at. 5-2 Blue Jays, first and third, two down, top of the eighth, and Macko offers to Garcia. Inside with a slider, ball one. Coming into today, between A-ball, where he was rehabbing, Triple-A, and then the majors, Garcia batted .455 with three home runs in 25 at-bats off of lefties. Small sample, but a good one. 1-0 pitch, swing and a miss. Good slider down and in to even the count at one.

0: Long, bushy-haired lefty Macko sets at his belt. Staring at first is 1-1. Is grounded foul by Garcia. Another slider bearing in on the right-handed hitter. Sent foul to the third base dugout, 1-2.
1: I wouldn't mind throwing another one of those. Just make sure it's down below that strike zone, potentially bouncing it behind home plate. Don't give Garcia a chance to lift something out into the outfield.
0: Macko set his 1-2 pitch. Elevated fastball pounded away foul to the right. A point out by Heinemann as he liked the spot there from the young lefty.
1: That's also a good option. You change the eye level. Now you can go back to that slider down and in potentially, or even double up with that fastball up.
0: One, two count, two outs, tying run at the plate. 5-2 Blue Jay lead in the top of the eighth. The pitch. Broken bat, bouncer back to the mound. The bat goes over the head of Macko, but he fields the ball and throws to

0: first in time to end the inning. Good composure from the rookie, avoiding the stray wood and making the play. Pirates get a run in the inning, no hits, one error, and it's 5-2 Blue Jays, middle of the eighth. 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
0: 5-2 Blue Jays, bottom of the eighth inning. Davis Schneider in to hit for Yohendrick Piniango to get the platoon advantage with sidearmer Evan Siskon. The lefty deals. Schneider lines one to center, but it's caught by a charging O'Neill Cruz. One out. Bit of a twofold substitution there. You were probably going to think about Schneider for defense, as your strongest outfield defense right now might be Schneider in left, Marshall in center, and Straw in right. So you use Schneider to hit for Piniango, and now they'll use Straw to hit for Sanchez, avoiding those left-on-left matchups and getting righties in there against the sidearmer Sisk. Lefty deals home.

0: And the first pitch is called to strike. This is real funky stuff from Sisk, who steps way toward the first base side and then crossbody sidearms it back toward home plate. 0-1 is hooked on the ground to third base, waiting on a Gonzalez. Glove skips, throws to first, just gets the speedster straw. Two quick outs for Sisk in the inning.
1: Well, he's having a good season, and the strikeout numbers are pretty high. The ERA is low. The whip is great. That funk is definitely working.
0: Sisk has been a bright spot in what's been an up-and-down bullpen at times for Pittsburgh. 29-year-old in his second season. He didn't break camp with the Pirates this year, but I imagine at this point he'll be with them for the majority of the season. He's become right kind of their 1B lefty to the 1A of Mason Montgomery, who throws 100 miles an hour. Two outs, bases empty. The pitch to Ernie Clement is taken for a strike. Save situation potentially coming up in the ninth inning. The Blue Jays have Jeff Hoffman up in their bullpen in left field in a 5-2 game. Next pitch is outside, 1-1. A while ago we had talked about, is Louis Varland available? And I think this would signal to you, probably not. One one. Check swing, pitch in the dirt, appeal to first, no swing, 2-1. Blue Jays 5, Pirates 2. Blue Jays leading on a day where Paul Skeens got the start for the Pirates. 2-1 pitch to Clement, grounded foul, third base side, 2-2. But A, Skeens probably wasn't his best today, and B, the Blue Jays did their best to take advantage of that. They ended up with 4 runs on 9 hits against Skeens, and even though they were helped by, frankly, not a very good call, they had pressure on them all day. 2-2 pitch outside, 3-2.
1: Yeah, good at-bats all day long. So you have to give the Blue Jays hitters credit. As much as Paul Skeens wasn't himself, at least not 100% himself, Blue Jays had a really nice game plan against him, and they capitalized.
0: 3-2 pitch, waved at a missed strike. 3, and Clement goes down on his strikeout to end a 1-2-3 bottom of the eighth. Ninth inning coming up, 5-2, the Blue Jays lead, and Jeff Hoffman about to enter for a save opportunity. We'll be back in a flash. 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
0: The 1-2 pitch. Swing and a miss. Strike three. Strike three.
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0: 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I'm Ben Schulman alongside Chris LaRue. It's the top of the ninth inning, 5-2 Blue Jay lead, and Jeff Hoffman in for the save. The pitch to Brandon Lau, wave and a miss, strike one. 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

0: 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Likely no Louis Varland available today. He's gone 3 out of 4 days and threw over 30 pitches in a 6-out save yesterday. So, Jeff Hoffman gets a save opportunity again today after he saved the series finale win over the Yankees on the 21st. And now a swing and a miss on his 0-1, and it's nothing and two. A couple defensive changes behind Hoffman we'll get to after the batter. O-2 to Lau in the dirt, ball one. Oh, we can get to him now with that ball scooting away. Blue Jays have brought Kazuma Okamoto into the game and removed Lenin Sosa. Okamoto goes to second and Clement, or Okamoto goes to third, pardon me, and Clement will move from third to second. So Okamoto at the hot corner, Ernie Clement at second base. 1-2. Swing and a foul tip. Strike three. Hoffman gets Lau on a splitter. One out.
1: Hoffman's looked pretty good over his last couple of outings. He's looked confident out there. He's been filling up that strike zone. That split finger there is pretty gross. When he gets on top of it, when he feels like he has command of that pitch, it's really unhittable, especially when he's locating the fastball.
0: One out, bases empty. O'Neill Cruz at the plate and the pitch. High and sail to the backstop, ball one. Defensively behind Hoffman, other changes include Davis Schneider now in left field after he batted for Piñango, and Miles Straw in right field after he batted for Jesus Sanchez. Only guy left on the Blue Jay bench is Brandon Valenzuela. One out and the 1-0 is swung on and missed. He's got the junk working right now. The slider and the splitter is all he's used. He struck out Lau. Now he's at an even 1-1 count with O'Neill Cruz. One fastball just inside. His first heater of the day, misses at 96. 2 balls, 1 strike. 4 saves on the year for Hoffman in 7 tries. Second in saves on the team to Varland's 7. 2-1 pitch. Grounded foul off the foot of Cruz, bounding toward the first base dugout on the foul territory turf. 2-2. Two Blue Jays, top of the ninth inning. One out, bases empty. The 2-2. Swing and a miss, strike three. Got him on a splitter again. Back-to-back punch-outs for Hoffman. And the Blue Jays fans rise to their feet in Rogers Center with 2 outs in the top of the ninth.
1: Another really nice sequence from Heinemann and Hoffman. They showed the fastball, and then they went back to the split finger, perfectly located below the strike zone.
0: Fans beginning to get up to their feet here as Andy Rodriguez will come in to hit for Henry Davis. 2 outs, bases empty, 5-2 Blue Jay lead. Rodriguez, a switch hitter, will bat from the left side as opposed to Henry Davis, who would be hitting right. Hoffman right on left, offers home to Rodriguez. And the pitch is a slider in there, strike one. Three runs in the sixth inning. The big difference in this game for the Blue Jays, who are up 5-2. 0-1 pitch. Outside, 1-1 as everyone is on their feet now at Rogers Center, at least in the 100 and 200 level seats near us. One pitch. Grounded foul, 1-2. Blue Jays trying to win this series on Saturday. Set up an opportunity to sweep tomorrow, and they're a good pitch away from doing it. 5-2 Blue Jay lead. 2 outs, bases empty in the top of the ninth. Hoffman set. The 1-2 to Rodriguez. He struck him out. Jeff Hoffman strikes out the side, and it's a good day to be a Toronto Blue Jay. They've won each of the first two against Pittsburgh. 5-2 the score today as they take the series at home.
1: Good to see Jeff Hoffman come in again.

0: and fill up the strike zone, have confidence in his stuff. But it was all about the Blue Jays' approach today against Paul Skenes. They knew they had to be disciplined and not stray from the game plan, and they did just that. Almost everybody that came to the plate had a good idea of what they were going to do. They took a lot of pitches. They took some tough pitches, made some good swings. And, oh, yeah, Patrick Corbin was outstanding in his start.
1: Corbin was really, really good today. Six innings of five-hit, one-run ball, no walks, and seven Ks. What did you think worked so effectively for Corbin in this one?
0: Well, I think he was just locating all of his pitches. He had a really good feel for the sinker. The changeup was outstanding. We talked about that quite a bit. He threw some really, really nice changeups. The slider, the cutter is something that he hasn't had a very good feel for over the course of this year. Every once in a while, he'll figure it out, find that release point. But today, it was one of his better pitches. He was locating it into righties. There were eight guys on the right side of that plate today in the ballgame. So it was a really important pitch for him coming in with that cutter, going away with that changeup. This was the best I've seen him this season. And I don't think you can make an argument that this wasn't his best start of this season. Unfortunately, he gave up that run late, but Patrick Corbin was outstanding going up against arguably the best pitcher in all of baseball, and he bested him, really.
1: Corbin threw his longest outing in the year, had his most strikeouts of the year, and helped the Blue Jays to the win. So did a guy who's down on the field right now. Jesus Sanchez is with Sportsnet's Arden Zwelling, fist bumping him before they talk after the Blue Jays 5-2 win. Let's go down to the field.
2: Jesus Sanchez helped power the Blue Jays offense today with two doubles off of Paul Skenes. Jesus, you came into this game OPSing over 1,000 over your last 12. What's been working for you at the box?
3: In a situation like that, I'm trying like to be calm. I'm trying like to stay in my fastball and make adjustment with breaking ball.
2: Paul Skenes, one of the best pitchers in the game. You guys got to him for a career-high 9 hits today. What was the approach that helped you guys do that?
3: The point about him is very good. I'm trying like to prepare myself for him, and I'm trying like to fight against him. That's the reason.
2: That's 4 straight wins, and over this time, the pitching staff's allowed only 5 runs. Just 5 runs allowed from the pitching staff over the last 4 games, all of them wins. What do you like about the confidence those guys are bringing to the mound?
3: I think about us, we try like to do within, and we're going to be good.
2: All right. Thanks so much, Jesus.
3: Thank you. Thank you so much.
1: Jesus Sanchez helping the Blue Jays to a 5-2 win and a series win in Toronto. Thanks to him and Arden Zwelling joining our broadcast. We're going to take a quick step aside when we come back. 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
4: The Blue Jays win a second in a row against the Pirates and take the series from Pittsburgh by a final score today of 5-2 as they've won each of the first two games. I'm Ben Scholin alongside Chris LaRue. Thank you so much for tuning in with us. We'll get you to Blue Jays talk shortly. But Chris, let's take a look at the most, or one of the most impactful plays of this ball game. Blue Jays and Pirates in a pitcher's duel through six innings. It was 1-0 early on the Springer homer. Patrick Corbin, five scoreless innings, but Marcell Ozuna with two outs in the sixth gets him for an RBI double. It's 1-1. And after the Blue Jays had led all day, felt like the Pirates were right back in it. But then to start the sixth, single Vladimir Guerrero Jr., two-strike hit down the right field line. Yohendrick Piniango hits a pretty perfect splitter on the bottom outside corner on a line into center for a base hit. First and second, and nobody out. Then maybe the most controversial play of the game. Jesus Sanchez tries to check his swing on a 1-2 pitch. It appears on replay he did not check the swing, but they call it no swing, and the at-bat stays alive. Fast forward a couple pitches. It's a 1-1 score. First and second, nobody out, and Jesus Sanchez still at the dish. Guerrero on second, Piniango on first. The 3-2 is lined toward right field, down for a base hit, bouncing toward the corner. Vladdy gets the wave around third. He'll score with ease. Into third, Piniango sliding into second. Sanchez with an RBI double, and the Blue Jays lead it 2-1 in the bottom of the sixth. Second double off Skeens for Jesus Sanchez. He is getting real hot all of a sudden. He went down toward home plate to golf that ball into right.
5: I won't mention the missed call down at third base, but I will mention the at-bat and how much of a turning point that was for Jesus Sanchez. We heard him say after the game all he was trying to do was fight against Paul Skeens. He was staying on the fastball and making adjustments on the off speed. That's exactly what he did. He went down and got that tough off speed pitch, ripped it down the line, and that's the most important swing in this ball game. That's the turning point of this ball game. Bill Murphy, Don Kelly ended up getting thrown out because of that missed call. When you're facing guys like Paul Skeens, when you're in tough situations, you have to take advantage of misplays, you have to take advantage of missed calls, and the Blue Jays and Jesus Sanchez did exactly that.
4: Blue Jays ended up with a three-run inning, an add-on solo home run by Tyler Heineman in the seventh, his first extra base hit and first home run of the year, fifth of his career.

0: 10 Eastern, first pitch, 9:10 a.m. Pacific here at Rogers Center. And Dylan Cease will have that first pitch for the Blue Jays against Mitch Keller. Hope to see you there and appreciate you tuning in today. For our technical directors, Christian Schnitty and Tom Young, our producer, Nick Blackmore, our host, Joe Ellie, and my partner, Chris LaRue. I'm Ben Schulman. Hope you have a great rest of your day and stick around. A series-winning edition of Blue Jays Talk with Joe Ellie and Caitlin McGrath starts right now.
1: Well, Caitlin, in what many had dubbed the most uneven pitching matchup of the season, I think, when the probables were announced, today's game really, and I mean really, flipped expectations right on their heads. Patrick Corbin was phenomenal today, his longest outing of the year, his most strikeouts of the year. The Jays' offense, with an effort very reminiscent of 2025, which was terrific to see, a lot of passing of the baton, working deep counts, great stuff against Paul Skenes and the Pirates' bullpen to boot. A 5-2 win for the Jays. They improved to 25-27. They have won 6 of their last 8 games and have locked up a series win. They will actually go, not something we've said a lot this year, they will aim for a sweep tomorrow with Dylan Cease on the mound.
2: Yeah, no, it was a great win. And as you said, I think the comparison to the 2025 team is apt. It felt like that throughout this game. I think the way that they approached Skenes was very reminiscent of how they approached a lot of games last year. And you said it's the passing the baton kind of mentality. Some really good competitive long at-bats. I think ahead of the game, John Schneider kind of talked about how it was going to be a day where the Blue Jays are going to have to wear their hard hats and have their lunch pails, in the sense that it was going to be a tough game. You're going to have to put the work in to be able to grind out some maybe long at-bats and work the pitch count out for Skenes, and ultimately the Blue Jays were able to do that, and then they were able to get some decisive hits early, and then in a big moment later in the game as well. So all in all, a really great effort from the Blue Jays offense, as well as their pitching staff.
1: That is Caitlin McGrath. I'm Sho Ali. 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It's not like I've said this a million times. Do you think I'd remember? Give us a call, 416-870-0590, 1-888-666-0590, *590 on your cell. You can text us as well, 590-590, name and location. Lots of texts for us to get you. The People's Text Line, of course, always open. So let's see, 18-14 in their last 32 games. That dates all the way back to the Corbin Carroll walk-off Grand Slam in Arizona, which actually you and I did as well, post-game. And I had said this to you during the pregame show, but look, you can't erase going 1-5 against the Rays in like, what, a 10-day span or whatever it was. But outside of two very quick series against the Rays that they salvaged, essentially, at the very end, they are 17-9 in 26 right. games in that same time frame outside of the Rays. And again, you don't ignore it. It happened. They didn't play particularly well against the Rays. But the reason I say this is because the Rays are kind of doing it to everyone right yeah. now, right? So it's not as though they're singular in that regard. But it does feel like we are seeing. I just remember the other day, John Schneider had said in his pregame meeting, it might have been yesterday, honestly, and he had said when he was asked to give the scouting report, quote-unquote, on the first 50 games of the season. Mm-hmm. And yeah, I said this to Blair yesterday, but his summation was inconsistent. But
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5: Woo-hoo-hoo! 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It's the most fun thing we do every weekend. 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It's Knicks Cavaliers game number.
6: Go New York, go New York, go! 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Say go New York, go New York, go! Go New York,
5: heard a sound in my ear and I got scared. I thought it was

0: excellent work. The highlights of the weekend each week is when we allow for you, 300 markets across the country, to ask us anything. 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
14: Because Josh Jacobs might be new to this segment on The Josh Graham Show, need to spell out the origin a little bit. About 5 years ago, Roy Williams was about to wrap up his tenure at North Carolina. They lost a basketball game that they scheduled last minute, and it was a game they didn't really need to schedule. So I asked some form of a question. Given this didn't turn out well, do you regret scheduling the game? Like, was it a mistake to schedule the game? Roy took that as me asking, if you knew you were going to lose, would you have scheduled? And it was on Zoom and it was weird, so you had to mute yourself. There's no chance to really clarify. So Roy got mad and he left the press conference. He said some version, I would have scheduled the damn Lakers if I knew we were going to win. And then a few days later, after I'm getting buried on national outlets, I think ESPN had the clip on all of their shows and whatnot. Was this a good question? And blah, blah, blah.

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0: it's not as fancy enough or just...
1: Correct. If you're that person that judges people for drinking Fireball, you're a pretentious douche.
0: I agree with that.
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0: That's a good way to be.
1: Great timing for Tennessee whiskey.
0: Yeah.
1: Excellent. Enjoy... I don't think Wicket, by the way, is a pretentious douche. I don't think that's what he is. And that's why you should listen to him.
0: No, he's not.
1: For the next 4 hours. Thanks, Will Dalton. Thanks, Josh Jacobs. My name's Josh Graham. 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
16: Game 2 of the Eastern Conference Finals is set to go from Lenovo Center in Raleigh. 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I am Ozma Linanji. I'll be your host, getting you through intermissions and before puck drop here as well. It is the Montreal Canadiens looking to take a 2-0 series lead and taking both games on the road against the Carolina Hurricanes. Back in game one, it was Montreal's opportunistic mindset that allowed them to grab a 6-2 victory on the road, giving the Carolina Hurricanes their first loss

0: this postseason. And even though Carolina carried the bulk of the play, it was mistakes and opportunities that Montreal took, and they were able to storm back and grab that lead. It was another comeback officially for the Montreal Canadiens as they fell down 1-0 just about 30 seconds into that game, but a response from Cole Caulfield would open the floodgates, and the Carolina Hurricanes gave up more goals per game in just game one alone than they did in the entire of the first two rounds, which saw them become the first team in NHL history to go 8-0. But that streak ends at a perfect 8-0 as they're going to be looking to split the series before heading back to Montreal for game three. But for now, all focus is on game two. Let's get you lines and pairings for both teams before we hear a little bit from head coach Martin St. Louis and then get you out for puck drop. We'll start with Montreal. No changes for them. They'll go from left to right, starting on the top line of Cole Caulfield, Nick Suzuki, and Juraj Slavkovsky, Alex Newhook with Jake Evans and Ivan Demidov, Zach Bolduc with Oliver Kapanen and Kirby Dach. On the fourth line, Alex Texier with Philip Deneau and Josh Anderson. On defense, Mike Matheson with Noah Dobson, Jaden Struble with Lane Hudson, Caden Gooley with Alex Carrier. Jakub Dobish gets the start with Jacob Fowler backing him up. For the Carolina Hurricanes, it is Svechnikov with Aho and Jarvis, Hall with Stankoven and Blake, Ehlers with Staal and Martinook, Carrier with Jankowski and Robinson. On defense, Slavin with Chatfield, Miller with Walker, Gostisbehere with Nichushkin, and Anderson gets a start once again as he will look to bounce back after a tough, tough game for him after he surrendered a season high 6 goals in the postseason. He will look to bounce back in game two. Backing him up is going to be... Oh, they don't have it here. Pardon me. I thought I had it here, but they do not have the backup goaltender. I would assume it is going to be Brandon Bussey backing him up, and we'll get clarification on that shortly. But other than that, it's going to be a big matchup. This could give all the momentum to the Montreal Canadiens if they're able to take a 2-0 series lead and go home with up by 2 and really take it to the Carolina Hurricanes as they look to get over the hump in the Eastern Conference Final. Scoring is going to be a big factor in this one. Let's hear from the head coach, Martin St. Louis. He spoke to the media earlier before this game to speak about the team and how they're feeling right now.
1: After 14 games and game sevens and all the emotions and physical toll that it takes, what did you learn about your team's energy level coming into this series, and how do you think it can potentially maintain it?
2: Well, I mean, I think it's important that you're calculating what you're doing, in between games, how they're taking care of themselves, their body, what they're putting their body, but, and also how we're managing ice time and stuff, and, I think the energy is going to go up and down game by game, and you just got to know what kind of legs we have that night. You got to be calculated and be responsible in understanding that. You're not going to always, your gas tank won't always be 100%. We're trying to do everything we can to get as close to that. So, the players have to understand that.
3: Marty, Phil Deneau seems like the happiest guy in hockey. And I wonder the value of that in a locker room at this time of the year when it's also coming from a guy who's delivering on the ice. Is there a certain value to that?
2: What, that he's...
4: That he just can smile.
2: Yeah. I mean, winning is fun. I think that's a big part of the fun, And I think we've done a really good job last few years to how we quantify winning, because obviously we're in a conference final right now, but it wasn't always the case. And I think we've been able to build a culture that, brings enthusiasm. And, I think when new players come in,

0: They get excited of how we do it, and I'm happy that, you know, the guys that have gone through it, you know, can have the fun with winning now, you know, which is huge. You know, I think the fun started a long time ago, and we're just kind of reaping the benefit right now of you know, what we've built.
1: Hey, Marty. You were asked before about the players' energy levels. I'm just wondering, could you take us through your travel schedule the last few days? I mean, it seems like
0: me.
1: You've been doing a lot of flying back and forth.
0: Yeah, I'm not gonna get into that. I'm just happy I got to be at my two of my boys' graduations. You know, I think I've throughout my career I've missed a lot of stuff when I was a player, and luckily I was able to attend those because they were non-games. On non-game days, and I wasn't going to miss that.
1: If I could just sneak one more, and every coach talks to playing to your identity as a team, but you've often mentioned how much you love breaking down other team systems, looking for weaknesses. How much of your team's identity is based on being able to adapt and exploit what the other team is giving you? What place would you put that in terms of your own team's identity?
0: I mean, you have to have an identity as a team for sure. But, you know, we try to be able to adapt to a certain style without necessarily going away from the actual brand you want to play. But I think it's part of the game.
2: Marty, I was wondering, you played against Rod a lot in your career. I'm just wondering what you remember about him as a player and how similar is how he played to the style that they play in the ring.
0: Yeah, no, hard nose, you know. Rod was a Selke. Did he win the Selke? I'm sure he did. Did he? Huh? Exactly, right? So, like, you knew, like, you were going to have a hard game playing against him, you know. But he also had some offense to his game. So, to me, like, he was a complete player. And I feel like Carolina is kind of playing, you know, that style. They play offense, they play defense, they compete, you know, and it's a lot what, you know, Rod was. So I'm not surprised.
3: That is head coach of the Montreal Canadiens, Martin St. Louis, speaking a little bit to the media earlier on this Saturday. Let's dive a little bit into the goaltending matchup for this game two. Jakub Dobish gets the start for the Montreal Canadiens in this postseason. He is 9-6 with a 2.48 goals against average and a .911 save percentage. And on the road, he's been excellent in this postseason. 7-2 with a 2.24 goals against average and .923 save percentage. He is the third rookie goaltender in NHL history to win 7 out of his first 9 road games in a postseason, joining the names of Jordan Binnington, who did it back in 2019, and Ron Hextall, who did it back in 1987 as a member of the Philadelphia Flyers. His next road win tonight, which he's going to go for, he's going to look to tie Ron Hextall for the second most wins by a rookie goalie in a postseason in NHL history. He currently sits at 7. Hextall is at 8. That he did again in 87 with the Flyers. Jordan Binnington holds the record with 10 wins back in 2019. On the flip side, it's going to be Freddie Anderson once again. No doubt about it. He is 8-1 with a 1.51 goals against average, a .932 save percentage, and has 2 shutouts in this postseason so far. Brandon Bussey will indeed back him up. And for Freddie Anderson, this is where all the questions that have surrounded Freddie Anderson are going to be answered. Can he be the guy in the postseason, which he was for the first 8 games? Is that rust finally gone for the Carolina Hurricanes? Those 12 days of rest caught up to the Carolina Hurricanes. It was a big, big, I would say, pace difference for the Montreal Canadiens, who were able to outwork the Carolina Hurricanes, who were able to win battles in the specific board battle zone areas, especially when it came to down low within their defensive zone for Montreal. Those were the big factors in why Montreal was able to take game one. And this is something that the Carolina Hurricanes will need to fix. But as I digress on that, it is going to be a big bounce back game for Freddie Anderson. Can he give some more hope back to his team in order to get this a split before heading back to Bell Center for Game 3. It's

going to be a tough, tough challenge. Montreal has not lost to Carolina this season, if you include the regular season and game one. It's going to be a tough battle for the Carolina Hurricanes at Lenovo Center, and it's going to be a fun one. Final stop will be on a player to watch. Ivan Demidov is the guy that I'm going to be watching here tonight. He has been excellent. He finally recorded his first 5-on-5 goal of this postseason and has been a difference maker since scoring back in that second round and finally getting hit that off the snide for him against the Buffalo Sabres. He's carried that into game one. Can he carry that into game two? We will see how things unfold in game two as the Carolina Hurricanes look to even this series at one game apiece. Let's head to Lenovo Center for anthems and puck drop around the corner as it's game two between the Montreal Canadiens and the Carolina Hurricanes here on the Sportsnet Radio Network.

0: situation. They want to make sure Montreal cannot change. Everyone's looking at the replay right now on the scoreboard, and Dobesh, the goaltender, did lean back. There was no traffic around him whatsoever. There actually, John, there wasn't even any pressure going on at the time, and he backed into his own goal on the left post. Did he push or shove it off? No, yeah. But his momentum certainly knocked the net off the mooring, so you get the end zone face off. They're not going to take a break. They're going to look at things right now, and we're going to have five-on-five skating here. Offensive face-off for the Hurricanes.
1: Face-off win, Carolina. And a steal through the slot, and the bid by Miller. Broken up. Demidoff, near wing, right in the zone. Cuts to the slot, broken up. Excellent hustle. Taylor Hall coming back, and a penalty is called on the way through against Carolina.
0: Well, Carolina was aggressive on the offensive zone face-off. Miller, Keandre, he tried a little bit too much on the play, and when the turnover took place, that's when the Canadians were able to counterattack. So something Carolina wants to stay away from is when you have a faceoff.
2: Carolina penalty, 22, 2 minutes, interference.
0: When you have a faceoff in the offensive zone, you cannot give up a counterattack that quickly. Stankoven goes to the box for the penalty.
1: So with 11:27 left to go in the opening period,
2: I saw you.
1: Carolina 1, Montreal no score. 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We'll be back after these local messages.
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1: 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Near wall, Ivan Demidov, Slavkovsky, Suzuki in the slot off the skate boot of Jordan Martinook, and the Canes get it clear.
0: The penalty taken was not a defending situation. Is it because Carolina was too aggressive, perhaps feeding off the crowd, made a mistake, too risky, and now Montreal gets what they need, a power play, because they don't have a shot on goal yet.
1: Logan Stankoven for interference. Montreal 0-2 with their power play in game one. And Jacob Slavin will dump it all the way down for Carolina.
0: Of course, Carolina is known for their penalty kill. At the same time, Montreal desperately needs something in the offensive zone. The best way to get that with the man advantage.
1: 1:17 left on the power play. 10:42 left to go, period one. 1-0 Carolina in game two. Trailing the series. Sean Walker, Sebastian Aho shorthanded. Cuts across to the Montreal zone. Near side, Miller. Aho wipes it deeper, cut off by the goaltender Dobish, and directed to the near boards.
0: Tough sledding getting into the zone for the Canadians. You talk about aggression by Carolina up the ice, right at the blue line, making a stand, not allowing possession entry. And right now, Montreal struggling to get into the zone.
1: Montreal changing the troops on the power play. Texier gains entry, shoots it cross corner near side. Kirby Dach Near point Thompson over the stick of Alex Newhook, who has 7 goals in the

0: 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We're on this road together, Canada.
1: 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Oh, that hurts. 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
7: After 20 minutes of play, the Montreal Canadiens and the Carolina Hurricanes are tied at one apiece following the first period in Game 2. Welcome back inside the Sportsnet 960 Downtown Studio. Azamali Nanji along with you. And Carolina dominant once again in the first period. They were the better team, and they continue to show that they will continue not take shifts off. They will keep the pressure, and they will hammer you. And in the first 10 minutes of this game, it's the first 8 minutes of this game, they really

was blatantly pressuring and ensuring that if anything got out, it would be a 3-on-3 and it would not turn into a turnover where Montreal has the opportunity to go on the other way with numbers in their favor. But things change when Logan Stankoven takes an unnecessary interference penalty on Caden Gooley. That stopped the pressure for the Carolina Hurricanes, and Montreal was able to jump on it. They were able to play with the strength of their power play. They fed off of it, and then they tied the game at 1 thanks to Josh Anderson. Now, credit to Carolina, who was able to get a power play and kind of steady the ship and still dominate in the opportunities. You look at Andre Sveshnikov. He tried a Michigan, and there honestly was a little bit of room there. I think he just didn't get enough curl on it. But when you see guys doing that, you see the confidence that this Carolina Hurricanes team has. You see the ability that they're able to go and know that they need to go win this game and to help their goaltender out and ensure that they kind of put game one as just an off night for the team. But the opportunisticness of the Montreal Canadiens has been the difference maker so far through 4 periods of play. They've been able to capitalize on turnovers. They're able to, you know, hem players in when there are, you know, mistakes made by the Carolina Hurricanes. And that has essentially been why Montreal took game one and why they find themselves tied at 1 following 20 minutes of play. And if you're the Carolina Hurricanes, you are kind of tapping yourself in the back of the head, being like, hey, we can't be doing this, and we need to limit the amount of turnovers that we have and capitalize on the opportunities that we do have, and that will give them a little bit more of finding the back of the net and having a multiple goal lead, not just a 1 goal lead.

0: they would open the scoring in the Eastern Conference Final in Game 2 for the second time in this series.
1: Boosted back of the goal, it kicks out. A pinch by Jacob Slavin for the Hurricanes. In the far corner, Mark Jankowski for the slot. Carrier, it pinballs home. A tip out in front. Eric Robinson cruising through the slot on a crisscross. 17:27 left to go in the opening period. Once again, Carolina off and running.
0: A great play by Eric Robinson. Just attempts a flash screen, but sees an ability to deflect the puck. He does it, gets it just past the outstretched pad of Jakub Dobish, his second of the postseason, second straight game with a goal from Carey and Jankowski, and that opens the scoring for Carolina just 2:33 into the period. The Canes would continue to have dominance, but as I mentioned, Logan Stankoven takes an ill-advised penalty, and that puts Montreal on the power play. They didn't score on it, but they carried that momentum, and they would capitalize on the turnover and score on their first shot.
1: Left wing side carried in by Evans, a drop pass for Gouley. His shot blocked again, and now Alexander Carrier will attempt to rim it all the way around to the near side. Carolina's Taylor Hall can't get it out of Steele. Gouley, a handoff for Deneau. In front, Anderson. He scores! Josh Anderson goes top shelf on a beautiful play. And with 8:49 left to go in the first period, Montreal has tied it.
0: A Josh Anderson goal, his fourth of the postseason, ties the game at one apiece. Phil Deneau and Ken Gouley with the assist on that one, and it's a 1-1 tie after 20 minutes of play. That goal coming at 11 minutes and 11 seconds. Taylor Hall couldn't clear the zone. It's kept in, and Josh Anderson, the recipient of that turnover, and that's where he stands following 20 minutes of play. Shots on goal in that first period were 7-2 in favor of Carolina. Carolina won 7 out of the 11 draws, good for 63.6%. On the power play, the Hurricanes are 0 for 1 on the power play. Montreal officially 0 for 2 on the power play, but they will have 16 seconds carried over into the second period. That is your scoring summary. We'll take a break, come back, and we will focus a little bit on the Western Conference Final as we'll tee up Game 3 with the Colorado Avalanche trailing 2-0 as Vegas has taken both games on the road, and they'll look to push the President's Cup winning team to the brink of elimination in Game 3 on home ice. We'll get a little bit to see how both coaches are preparing their team for Game 3. That's around the corner as your intermission continues here on the Sportsnet Radio Network.
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